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1: Ben, welcome back. George Norrie along with Mitch Horowitz. Mitch, negativity versus positivity. I would rather be around a positive person all the time, wouldn't you?
9: Absolutely. And I think that the truth is, it's very hard for me to always maintain a positive attitude in terms of looking upon the world in a cheerful way. And I would have to say that my definition of a true positive mental attitude is evaluating circumstances based on their capacity for self-development, because there's going to be suffering and there's going to be difficulties. But if we can try to find the self-developmental part of the equation, I think that gets us through stormy weather. And that's a kind of positive thinking that I've been very interested in lately.
1: Have you heard of Professor Joseph Gallenberger?
9: Joseph Gallenberger. Is this the author of Liquid Luck?
1: Yes.
9: Yeah. Terrific work. I know you're a very, very serious admirer of his work.
1: He takes people to Las Vegas, positive and negative groups, and he said almost all the time, maybe all the time, the people with the positivity come back winners, where the negative people come back losers. He said it's just unbelievable how it seems to work.
9: You know, it's funny. there was some sort of a professional skeptic of ESP research who made a remark. You hear it all the time. How come all these people with ESP aren't hitting it big in Vegas? And the response to that, of course, is how do we know they're not? You know, the person who is successful, and admittedly, it's a slender number, but the person who is successful might have that just infinitesimal edge because of what's being talked about in Liquid Luck.
1: What does positivity do for your, let's say, your health?
9: Well, I think that there's no question that not only do we experience a mind-body synergy in health, but we're only beginning to understand what, let's say, I'll call it hopeful expectancy can do for a person's health, because hopeful expectancy is the real ingredient behind the placebo result, for example. And at this point, placebo responses have been seen in weight loss, in lowering blood pressure, in creating greater muscle tone. There have been successful placebo surgeries. It's really hard to believe, but that's been on the books since 1981. And really, it's hopeful expectancy that's the trigger behind whatever the therapeutic event is. So the question, George, and this is really the tough question of life, how does one cultivate reasonable, hopeful expectancy? And if we could crack that code, I think we'd open up a lot of potential in our bodies and in our lives.
1: Is it difficult to stay positive when all these things surround us?
9: It's an interesting question. I think one has to be very, very watchful of what's going on in life. I don't suggest anybody turning away from life. That's where I think it's helpful sometimes to consider positive thinking, not just being in a cheery mood, because I am not always in a cheery mood, but again, trying to regard events, trying to evaluate events based on their capacity for self-development. I think that can help a person row in a storm.
1: How many events that happen that are negative are because of our own doing?
9: I wonder about it all the time, because I struggle with looking at situations and trying to prepare myself defensively for an outcome that might be disappointing. And so I ask myself, is that healthy? Is that positive? Is that maybe slowing down the order of what I'd like to arrive? I'm not really sure. But I think what's really important, the way positivity really ultimately expresses itself, is through persistence, morale. I suppose some people will use the term faith. I suppose instead of faith, I say persistence, which I sort of am able to get my arms around better. I think that's true positivity.
1: To the phones we go. Let's go to first-time caller Lori in Newport Beach, California. Hi, Lori.
10: Hi, George. I don't know if you remember me a long time ago at the Air and Space and Museum that you were having a meet and greet and with the Alien Convention, and I gave you a an airbrushed Martian picture that my brother had made. Do you still have it?
1: Okay, that was you. That's right. I still have it in my office.
10: Oh, cool. Good stuff. Okay. Well, then what I wanted to say is that I just love you. I've listened for years, and I was thinking that how many positive things seem to come out of negative events, oddly enough. And, you know, if you're a believer in God as a great designer, the guy that made the fingerprints on everyone, you know, somehow if you just carry the belief and you can feel God around you, something positive just happens. So that's my take on it. And then say, for instance, if your parents tell you you'll never make it, then out of determination, like a negative determination, somehow people do.
1: Sometimes that works. Sometimes that works in the opposite way as well, Mitch.
9: Well, it's interesting. You know, I really like the caller's observation that there's going to be kind of a, let's say, a pendulum swing, you know, in the opposite direction, that there is a kind of compensation in life. And in another tradition, it might be called karma. One could say that it's a kind of law of reciprocity, but, or, you know, you could even use the term entanglement, you know, if you want to extrapolate from things that we observe on the most minute particle levels. There's a kind of pendulum swing that goes on in life, and there is a compensatory flow to every ebb. And I think the caller hit on that beautifully.
1: If a child is beaten down by their parents, put down constantly, are they going to amount to anything?
9: Well, it's an interesting question. You know, I think also, as the caller was alluding, sometimes suffering is the goad that results in the traits that we're proudest of. None of us want to suffer or re-experience difficult episodes, but probably most of us would say that the traits within that we're proudest of grew out of those difficult episodes. So that's this kind of compensatory effect, you know, that we were talking about.
1: Let's go to Bill, truck driving in Oregon. Welcome to the show. Hi, Bill.
11: Yeah, hey, George. Hey, Mitch.
9: Hey there.
11: As you were talking, hi, as you were speaking, George used to have this saying, psychic vampire. It kept running through my mind.
1: Right.
11: Yeah. I don't know why exactly, but, you know, because it's such a terrible, to me, it's such a scary thing to be called, right? And I'm surprised my wife hasn't called me that, because what me and my wife, a topic I've learned to avoid, is she's really big on
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11: And when she is going a little overboard, in my opinion, on the positive thinking and putting positive energy out into the universe, I always say, look, would you want Jeffrey Dahmer to think positive? And she always, you know, criticizes me for that's my go-to, right, to bring her down. And I understand that. That's why I avoid it. And I'm not against positive thinking. It's just recently, I don't know if you've ever read any George Orwell. Orwell's really been on my mind lately, and, you know, because of current events. And you say peer pressure, all right? And I get it. I get what you're saying there. But have you ever thought about, like, groupthink? George Orwell, you know, and also George Orwell was a survivor of the Spanish Civil War, which was no picnic, okay? Mm-hmm. But, you know, he would, you know, he had groupthink and doublespeak. And like, when I was in Iraq, I met Itzhak Ibrahim al-Duri. Saddam called him the cockroach because he had red hair. He was on Saddam's cabinet. He was a Sufi Muslim. And, you know, like dervish. They are esoteric. They are mystical Muslims. Yeah. Some places they're considered heretics. All right. And they're persecuted. But he achieved a lot of success under Saddam's regime. So I'm not 100% convinced esotericism is a solution, but I am open to it. Because, you know, again, I think about groupthink, and I'm wondering if it's avoidable to, if you can really extricate yourself from the ills of groupthink. Have you ever considered that?
9: No, I dig that, and I think that's extremely important, and I appreciate you raising that. You know, I think that I don't have any solution on some global scale, but for the individual, I think that one of the things that contributes to groupthink is that it seems to me that most of us just have too many relationships. Like, we're just not fully built that way. Like, our ancient ancestors probably encountered as many people across their lives as we do in the course of a day, you know, just on account of social media, for example. And I think we human beings, relationships are very important, but I think we enter into too many of them, and that becomes a stressor. And I think if we can be just a little bit more willing to take a step back in terms of like excessive relationships, that helps us plug into something that I think is more from within.
1: Mitch, how would you categorize a narcissist?
9: I would say a narcissist is somebody who doesn't feel empathy ultimately. There's a kind of absence of empathy. They might feel emotions, but the emotions are their own. And
1: agreed.
9: It seems to me that empathy and ethics are one and the same.
1: Can you get empathy by training, or do you have to be born with it?
9: That's a tough question, George. That is a tough question because if I'm going to be frank, you know, I think that it's something that maybe can be strengthened. But I think there's certain sensitivity that people enter the world with temperamentally, and I think that a certain fineness of empathy is maybe innate. But there's a scale, there's a sliding scale. I think it can be strengthened, but I think there needs to be a spark of something there.
1: Next up, Thomas is with us in La Jolla, California. Hi, Tom.
12: Hi, George. I thank you
9: and
12: Tom Danheiser for accepting my call.
1: Sure.
12: And Mitch Horowitz, always a pleasure.
9: Likewise, great to hear your voice.
12: Tonight, I'm reminded of the song, Don't Worry, Be Happy.
9: Mm-hmm.
12: Comment and then a question, if I may. The comment is, Neville Goddard, among his many teachings, considered his most important teaching to be that of what he called revision.
9: Mm-hmm.
12: Revision. And revision is the idea that, yes, we can change the present. Yes, we can change the future. But we can also reimagine, revisualize, reframe the past,
9: mm-hmm.
12: and actually have it happen.
9: Mm-hmm.
12: And Neville Goddard spoke about that. Another Coast to Coast guest, Lynn McTaggart, also
9: mm-hmm.
12: speaks about it as retrocausality, the
9: mm-hmm.
12: idea that the past is not fixed in stone, but it can be reimagined, revisualized,
9: yes.
12: reframed. And so I was wondering if you could expand on that, Neville's teaching on revision, the idea that you can change the past by revisualizing it. And again, thank you. Avoid worry, be happy.
9: Thank you. And always great to hear from you. Neville's most challenging idea and the idea that he felt he would become best known for was just what Thomas was describing, revision, the idea of revisiting a scene in an emotive visual way while you're in a meditative state and rerunning it as you wish it would occur. And what's interesting is this ties into the development that he was citing in retrocausality, which is results. First of all, retrocausality has been a subject area in quantum physics for many years, but it's recently crossed the bridge to cognition. I won't go into the study. I write about it extensively in some of my books, but the idea that the past and future have a causal linkage is really what's being driven at. And that may be the very reason why some of this positive thinking stuff is so important, because we may be imagining things into the past. And Gurdjieff put it this way, the past controls the future, but the present controls the past. There's a great mystery in that. And that may be where this positive thinking actually goes into effect in terms of the human experience.
1: Back to negativity and positivity. How do you become positive when you're negative?
9: I wouldn't force it. I wouldn't force it. I think that sometimes emotions have to run their course, and it's asking too much of the individual to reverse a negative experience. I think a yin-yang makes up life. But I would say during that negative experience, let's all try to come together as a seeking community and as individuals and ask, is there something in this that's developing of self? And from that, can I find that element that is really like an opposing pendulum swing, a positive compensation for the experience?
1: Why is it when you treat a child badly, they grow up to be a bad person?
9: Well, you know, it's interesting. We all imitate what we grew up with, and that is a fearful symmetry of life. But there's also people, you know, must be said, who are treated badly or who suffer, and that becomes a goad to their excellence. And I wish it could happen in every single case. That's not always the human story, but those instances, you know, should be noted as well.
1: Mitch, we're going to come back and take final calls with you in a moment. Mitch Horowitz with us. His book that's coming out very soon, Esoterica, Formulas Against the False Self.
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1: Next hour, attorney Danny Sheehan joins us to talk about UFO disclosure. Looking forward to that. We'll be back in a moment with Mitch Horowitz and Final Calls as we talk about Esoterica on Coast to Coast AM. Have you signed up yet to become a Coast Insider? 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
2: I love being a Coast Insider. 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
3: Hey, this is Buck. I'm a Coast to Coast Insider, and I'll tell you what. It's a great thing for me. Here in West Virginia, we get inundated with snow. But it doesn't matter as long as we have our provisions. 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
1: 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It says Insider. 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
1: And welcome back, George Norrie, along with Mitch Horowitz and your final calls, Esoterica, Formulas Against the False Self, his book that comes out when, Mitch?
2: It's out June 16th, and it can be pre-ordered wherever you buy books.
1: Great. Let's go back to the calls. Let's go to John in Wisconsin. Hey, John, go ahead.
3: Hello, George. Hello, Mitch. Several brief comments, hey, please. Earlier, George asked Mitch for his definition of the word wish. I am so thankful for Mitch's response. I believe that a wish can lead to a calculated risk and immense prosperity. If the Wright brothers didn't wish for a better form of transportation, we may still be traveling across the country in automobiles and overseas in a boat. I get frustrated when people stay in a miserable comfort zone because they fail to wish for a calculated risk that can improve their lives. Mitch, Bex wishes on the book. Glad it's on audio. George, thank you for taking my call.
1: Thank you, John.
2: Thank you. You
1: like those comments, Mitch?
2: Yeah, I think that's absolutely terrific. I think that it's so important to get in touch with that side of ourselves. And I think that even if a person arrives at a wish that they're not able to immediately act on, if you can take even just small, very nascent steps in its direction, it's legitimate. But the key thing is to at least know. And, you know, tell anybody, it's yours. It belongs to you. And I really encourage people to go to that place.
1: Why are some people luckier than others, Mitch?
2: Wow, that's a tough one. There might be trace amounts of ESP going on. Maybe that person who has just an small wrinkle, an infinitesimal edge in terms of data of whatever kind, maybe that's what we call luck. But certainly it seems to me there's also ways that we're able to cultivate luck, and I think probably wishing is at the top of that list.
1: Do we, when you say create luck, how do you do that?
2: Well, I think that, first of all, there are certain behaviors that tend to be lucky, certain behaviors that are unlucky, like, for example, boredom is a very unlucky behavior. When people do foolish things, they're very often doing them out of boredom. Whereas at the same time, I would say it's a lucky behavior to circulate among people and to be sure that you're among people who believe in whatever it is you're trying to accomplish. I think that actually brings a lot of good luck if one wants to describe it as serendipity, if one wants to describe it as something that exceeds all expectation, that brings luck.
1: Christopher in Oklahoma, east of the Rockies. Hi, Christopher.
4: Hey, good morning. How are you guys doing?
1: Good, buddy. Good. Thank you.
2: Thank you.
4: All this talk about wishing makes me think of Pinocchio. My question is, in the 80s, the magazine Popular Mechanics leaked the design of the H-bomb. And if you look at it, it looks very like the tabernacle in the wilderness.
2: Mm-hmm.
4: And I'm wondering if you've ever delved into that.
2: I've heard about that release, but I never saw the illustrations. And I will make a point of looking for it.
1: Mitch, in everything you've done in your history of your career, what would you say is the most satisfying aspect of what you do?
2: Well, meeting readers, kind of running into people who had a positive experience with a book, you know, something along those lines. I think those are the most positive aspects of my career. You know, if I meet somebody and they say, hey, look, you know, I thought this really clarified something, either historically or like in terms of spiritual practice, if I'm able to get a certain message across to one person and, you know, meeting that individual, I would say that's the high point of my career.
1: Is the occult still prevalent in the United States?
2: Oh, yeah, for sure. I mean, look, we're a nation that is

0: is possessed of so many different beliefs and popular metaphysical practices, whether you call it the power of intent or law of attraction or selection, as I do, manifesting. I mean, that's probably the most widespread metaphysical movement in modern life. And that's really tapping into the occult or hidden powers of the psyche. People will have different traditions in which they couch it or reference points, but that's chiefly what's going on. So, you know, seen from a certain perspective, the occult is an evergreen in this country.
1: Let's go to Ted, truck driving in California. Hey, Ted, go ahead.
2: Yeah, a lot of fun rolling coast to coast, listen to the hosts with the most. Hey, Mitch, I think you're hey onto something here. You know, that I'm glad you brought up serendipity. I was waiting to hear that word, and it was a lot of fun listening to the Whirling Dervishes and George Orwell. I wanted to say that word esoteric is pretty much synonymous with occult. Occult merely means hidden, and esoteric means only known by the select few. As a stage magician, I'm very familiar with that term. So love what you're doing. I'm into the positive feeling. And my last thought is, speaking of Orwell, you know, it makes me want to put a metamorphic rock in my wrist rocket and plunk a couple people so I can show them what a UFO is, because people are still saying UFO when they want to be saying foreign spacecraft, or, you know, they want the word spacecraft in there. So I'm definitely veering away from newspeak, and I love your thoughts. Thank you much.
0: Thank you. Thank you, my man. Appreciate it. I do draw a difference between esoteric and occult in that esoteric, as the caller was alluding, is the inner core of the traditional religions. And the occult is a readaptation of sometimes pre-Abrahamic or pre-Christian teachings that has been pieced together outside of a particular religious tradition. So the occult exists independent of religion, and the esoteric is, at least in my usage, the core of a traditional religion. I think that the important thing is that we all be on the search for ideas and meaning and truth, and follow that search, you know, down those roads that are meaningful to us.
1: Let's go to Sue in North Carolina, east of the Rockies. Hello, Susan. Go ahead.
3: Hi, George.
1: Hi.
3: How you doing?
0: Hey there.
3: Yeah, hi. I was wondering, talking about, you know, narcissism and narcissist again, if you've been a victim of that all your life, what might be going on, and how can you break it?
0: You know, when I was younger, I worked in book publishing, and I published a book on narcissism by a therapist who I thought was very, very good. And she had really studied the problem, and her point of view was that you really need to do your very best just to get away from a narcissist, because it's a pattern that's very stuck and is very draining. And of course, I say that with the realization that there are some people who are in situations where they just can't get away. But, you know, first and foremost, I think we owe it to ourselves to ask, can I, you know, and am I being just kind of habitual here? Can I get away? And, you know, see what the answer is. And if a person can't, then I think just within that acknowledgement of the situation and the wish to get away, is an act of self-disclosure that I think is empowering by itself.
1: Mitch, where does religion fit into some of this?
0: Well, I think religion is really a disciplined tradition that expresses humanity's wish to relate to greater existence. And I value the religions enormously. I grew up in a traditionally Jewish household. I had an Orthodox bar mitzvah. That's not part of my life today. My search goes outside the religions, although weaves within them, and I have tremendous respect for them.
1: Let's go to Jeremy in North Dakota. Hello, Jeremy.
4: Hello, George.
0: Hey there.
4: Drawing a conclusion based on listening to all your stuff on hold. And my conclusion is that a wish is more of a singular action, as it, though it's related to its more general and all-encompassing action of hope.
1: What do you think of that, Mitch?
0: Yeah. You know, it's interesting. Like, in some respects, a wish is a change of condition, you know, and I think the caller is expressing something very important in that. There's a kind of universal change of condition that a wish, a real wish, would be bringing about. So it's less about getting something than, in a certain sense, entering an experience, like a greater experience of yourself.
1: Let's go to first-time caller Rosa in Lemon Grove, California. Hi, Rosa.
5: Hi, how are you? Can you hear me?
1: Yes.
5: Okay, great. I guess I'll start off by, I went blind like about 9 years ago after being married to a sociopath, but that's another story. So this is my take, kind of common sense things, is like start your day every day with a positive expectation. And it can be anything, you know, anything positive. You know, that something positive is going to happen today. And the next thing I put was take time to prioritize and plan. And number three, give a gift to everyone. I mean, it could be something as simple as a smile, a hi, holding the door for somebody, you know, like so. And four, what did I put down? Oh, deflect, of course. This is your thing. Partisan and religious topics. Let's see what I get for number five is assume people have good intention. Six is eat high quality food. Slowly, in other words, like savor it. Seven, let go of your results. I mean, once you deal with it, you're present, you deal with it, just let it go and then just see what transpires. And the last thing I have is end each day with gratitude.
0: Mm-hmm.
1: Rosa, terrific. You could write your own book. Go ahead, Mitch.
0: I think that's absolutely terrific. And I know the listeners would appreciate having that list up on the website. I liked every single one of those principles. I especially like give people a gift. The smile, the holding open of a door, just showing that you recognize somebody's worth. That's a gift. And I thought that was just terrific.
1: Mitch, you mentioned karma earlier in the program. What goes around comes around. I truly believe that, don't you?
0: Absolutely. I don't think that, I don't think there's ever been a civilization here on Earth that didn't have some concept of karma. And it gets put into different terms and language. I might use the term reciprocity. People talk of compensation, a pendulum swing. Gurdjieff said every stick has two ends. I don't think there's been a culture that doesn't see a cause and effect in life.
1: Let's go to Kurt in Nashville, Tennessee for a quick question. Kurt, go ahead.
6: Hello?
1: Yeah.
6: It's a very good program tonight, George.
1: Thank you.
6: I would like to ask your guest, rather, has he ever interviewed a human hybrid?
1: A human hybrid, Mitch, have you?
0: Not that I'm aware of, although, man, let me tell you, I have conducted some interviews that have made me wonder, but not that I'm personally aware of. And, you know, in this world of ours, there are mysteries amid everyday life, but no, not that I'm aware of.
1: What's your next project after this book comes out?
0: Well, I'm working on a book called The Yoga of Money. I'm going to be teaching for a week in July at the Omega Institute this summer. That's in New York's Hudson Valley. So people can look up Omega Institute and get those details. And I got this new book launching, Esoterica, on June 16th. And for those who are in New York, we're having a launch event. So you can find that easily, like on my social media or my website.
1: Let's not let 15 months go by this time, Mitch.
0: All right. I will look forward to it, George, and it's great to be with you and Tommy.
1: The website is linked up at coasttocoastam.com, and his book is called Esoterica, Formulas Against the False Self. 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
1: In a moment, Attorney Daniel Sheehan joins us, back with us as we talk about UFOs or UAPs with an incredible perspective when we come right back.
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1: And welcome back. George Norrie with you. Daniel Sheehan with us. Wait till you hear his bio here. Holds a unique perspective as special counsel to the 1977 U.S. Congressional Research Service's official report to then-President Jimmy Carter on the potential existence of extraterrestrial intelligence in the UFO phenomena. Also, the 1994 attorney for the late Dr. John Mack of the Harvard Medical School, author of Abduction, Human Encounters with Aliens, former 20-year general counsel of the 2001 Disclosure Project, general counsel of the 2013...
0: New Hampshire's News Radio 610.
1: And current attorney for Luis Elizondo, the director of the 10-year top-secret United States Pentagon's classified investigation of the UFO-UAP phenomenon. Daniel was also the 1970s and 80s general counsel to the United States Jesuit headquarters in Washington, D.C., the National Office of Social Ministry. Daniel, welcome back. Always good seeing you, Dan.
8: Terrific, George. Always good to be here with you.
1: Did you have fun at Contact in the Desert?
8: Absolutely a delight. It was a delight. It's super busy all the way through. I had four two-hour presentations and then two or three panels. So it was busy times, but it was all of it was terrific.
1: Did you make the banquet at all?
8: Yes, I did.
1: What did you think of that video of animation of me and George Knapp?
8: I thought that was pretty interesting. That was really cool.
1: Daniel, how did you get involved in being a counsel for so many UFO subjects, basically?
8: Well, actually, there wasn't a lot of competition for the position, George, way back then. It was difficult for people to find an attorney with adequate experience and contacts that would actually wade into this area. But I was committed to this right from the very beginning. So that when I was contacted originally in early 1977 to be special counsel for the investigation that President Carter wanted, I was completely supportive of that. And it turns out that all of my superiors at the Jesuit headquarters were very supportive of me doing this. So I knew from the very beginning that this was something that was sooner or later going to be breaking into the public. And you just have to be there ahead of time.
1: Now, our current president, Donald Trump, has ordered the release of some UFO files, and they've released a couple batches. What do you think of them?
8: Well, for a person who spent 50 years digging into all of this and researching all of this and talking with major sources, et cetera, you know, it wasn't all that impressive. But on the other hand, the vast majority of people in the country had never seen some of these classified documents and videos and photographs and things like that. I had known about a lot of them, as did a lot of other people, Richard Dolan and others, the folks that have been investigating this. But in fact, over a billion people tuned into that, war.gov / UFO site, you know, right in the first week. And it's just kept on building all this time. So we've had probably as high as 2 billion people have actually tuned in to review these documents. And there are some gems in there that even I, you know, had not seen before.
1: I still think, though, they're holding back on the good stuff. What do you think?
8: Oh, yes, they are. There's no doubt about that. I was talking with Lou about it the other night. Lou and I were together up in San Francisco at the United States Marine Corps Museum. We did a big two-hour program together on stage talking about the present state of the disclosure. And, you know, he said that, you know, that we're coming from the East Coast, we're just barely across the mountains to the Mississippi, you know, and getting this information out. We still have all the way to go to the other coast. So, you know, we're only about maybe 30% into this right now, you know, with everything that the UFO community has uncovered over the past 80 years, you know, and the tranches that have been released by the government now. We're about a third of the way in. But there's an awful lot more and the best stuff still being concealed.
1: Do you think we'll ever get to the best stuff?
8: Oh, yes. Oh, yeah. No, we'll when I say we, even that means even you and me, George.
1: Right.
8: You know, that we'll just within the next 20 years that you and I have of our active activity before we both retire and start writing books, you know, that we'll get it even in within our lifetimes.
1: What would you say might be the most fantastic releases that have come out so far?
8: Well, as you recall, that you know from the time that the December 17th, 2017 front page report from the New York Times, which basically revealed for the first time the fact that the government was in fact actively investigating UFOs when they had repeatedly issued public statements saying they weren't. You know, that was one of the first revelations. And since then, you know, we've gotten actual confirmation now from U.S. government sources that UFOs are real, that they know that they are actual vehicles. These are technological vehicles. They're not just, you know, the spotlights, you know, reflecting off the bottom of clouds or mistaken flocks of birds. You know, these are real vehicles. They now know that the U.S. government has actually recovered physical UFO craft that were in possession of a number of them, even fully operational UFOs, and very importantly, that we've got bodies, biological evidence of the occupants of these vehicles that has been tested and proven to be non-human. And the fact that we're engaged, there's a secret element in the government that's engaged in reverse engineering this technology to try to make weapons. So that and now, very importantly, you know, we've had revealed to us that Eric Davis has acknowledged, you know, back in the November 21st, 2025 video of Age of Disclosure, he's revealed that he's had direct conversations with President Bush Sr., who confirmed that back in 1964 at Holloman U.S. Air Force Base in New Mexico, that a UFO landed on the tarmac by obvious prearrangement, and a non-human but humanoid being exited the vehicle and had face-to-face direct communications with official U.S. Air Force officers and apparently CIA personnel, and that they actually had direct communication with each other. So this is, and most recently, we've had Eric Davis at Contact in the Desert, George, I don't know if you were there at that, where he's finally admitted that these are not extra-dimensional beings. They're extraterrestrial, that they are from other star systems. They're physical beings. You know, that it appears to some people that they may be extra-dimensional because of the way they travel, because of the way they transit from their star system to ours, that they can go in a special means of going from just instantaneously almost from their star system to ours, and they rematerialize here. And it gives the impression to some people that they're extra dimensional, but he was very specific about the fact that they know now that they are, in fact, organic beings from other star systems. All of this is an extraordinary amount of information to actually have revealed now to us. So those are some of the key things that we have found out and had, like, government experts now confirm to us, you know, since 2017.
1: We lost Nick Pope about a month ago.
8: Yes.
1: What a tremendous loss to the field, huh?
8: Oh, no, that's true. Nicky was a total sweetheart. For those of us who have laughed and cried with him and, you know, drank with him upon occasion at all of these different gatherings that we've had, he was a joy to the whole community. He was loved by everyone.
1: He sure was. I'm going to give you some names, Daniel, and you tell me what you think of their ability through this disclosure project. Of course, you represent Luis Elizondo,
8: yes,
1: who head up the Pentagon's program. Why did he decide to go public?
8: Well, there's two or three different layers to this, obviously, George. You know, as he reported, he had become totally frustrated over the fact that even though he had been charged officially with investigating and finding out what the information was that we actually were in possession of, our government, that he kept having doors slammed in his face and being warned away from continuing the investigation. He got very frustrated. He wrote a letter to Secretary of Defense Mattis, and it was stopped. They wouldn't let the letter go to him. So he got totally frustrated, his public position, and therefore that he resigned in protest. So that's his general position. But it's quite clear, as was learned later when people threatened him and said they were going to take away his security clearance and everything, that it became clear that he had been explicitly authorized to release the information that he did, that both he and Christopher Mellon, the Deputy Assistant Secretary of Defense for Intelligence under both the Clinton administration and the W. Bush administration, they'd both been cleared officially from those above them to reveal this information, so that you could see that there was this impression being given to the American public and the world that Lou and Chris, for example, were kind of defying the powers that be to reveal this information. But in fact, it was clear that they were participating in a program pursuant to which they were being directly authorized to reveal this information. So that there's this program going on that has this kind of twofold dimension. One is the appearance of these people being whistleblowers, but you need to understand they have retained their security clearances throughout this entire period since 2017, even until today. So it's clear that they're being authorized from above to reveal this information, but that they're participating in this kind of drama of appearing to be whistleblowers defying the powers that be, but they're actually participating in a program to roll this information out in a way that people will hear it. And now different people interpret that differently. For example, some of the people, for example, Stephen Greer, whom I love dearly and served as general counsel for the Disclosure Project for 20 years, he interprets this in the most nefarious of ways, that they're lying and they're part of a covert operation to control and deceive us about it. But the fact of the matter is that those of us who know the details about this realize that they're actually participating in a much more sophisticated program of rolling out this information in a way that facilitates people and the media and the institutions of our country to absorb the information. So that's really what's going on.
1: Does it aggravate you, Daniel, that they're holding back this information?
8: Well, it's interesting. They haven't let me in on some of the dimensions of this whole program. So I know that the more one knows about it, the less aggravated one gets. But I'm convinced that they're rolling it out too slowly. I'm convinced that they've revealed far less than they should have been, even since 2017, and it's absolutely clear that there's a program still going on, which is blatantly unconstitutional. The lying to members of Congress, the deceiving members of Congress, deceiving some presidents themselves, and embezzling, hundreds of billions of dollars from programs that the Congress has appropriated money for, that is being illegally diverted into this program in order to keep it secret. All of those things are criminal, and they're unconstitutional. Anytime I encounter unconstitutional conduct, that aggravates me. But this particular program is so astounding and so important in its impact upon the people. I can understand how some of the people that have been involved in the program can believe, even though I don't agree with them, that this may be the best way to get the information out. But I'm doing my very best in all of my meetings with these men, to convince them that they should convince their higher ups that this should be sped up, that we need more of this information more quickly, and that it's necessary because in order to get the Congress to start passing the laws that will be necessary to adjust a number of the major institutions of our human family to absorb this information and to make use of the information, they need to know sooner than later that this is all real and what this information is in order to do their job. Because this next step after disclosure of adjusting all of our institutions, including our religious and spiritual institutions, right, is going to be quite an endeavor. So we need to get doing this sooner than later.
1: Daniel, explain who David Grush is and his role.
8: Oh, David. Now, David Grush was a very high-ranking officer in the National Geospatial Intelligence Agency, an agency which 99% of the people in the country never even knew existed, but it was extremely important with regard to the surveillance of nearby space. He was also a major officer in the National Reconnaissance Office and served directly on the UAP or UFO task force in the Pentagon that was set up after Lou Elizondo came forward publicly with Chris Mellon in December of 2017 and revealed the existence of this program inside the Pentagon, that it was secretly moved to the Office of Naval Intelligence. David Grush was one of the people that was one of the high-ranking officers in that. Now, what some people don't know is the fact that when Chris Mellon and Lou Elizondo revealed all this information to the New York Times, the people inside the Pentagon who had not gotten the memo on this, that this had been authorized, they assigned someone to investigate the security clearances of Lou and Chris and threatened to revoke them. That was David Grush, who got that assignment. I was in communication with David when this process was going on and helped provide the information to him that showed that Lou and Chris had been authorized by the United States Defense Department Office of Pre-Publication Security Review to release all of the information that they did. When David did that, he said, well, they're authorized, so I'm clearing them. And then he started catching grief from the people, again, in the Pentagon and other places that had not gotten the memo, that weren't in on what the dynamic was here. And that's what led David to file the complaint with the Inspector General, the General's IG, Inspector General of the Intelligence Community. And then he came outside. He retired, and he is the guy who provided the information to the House Oversight Committee, first to the Senate Intelligence Committee and Armed Services Committee, then to the House Oversight Committee. And he not only went public on June 11th of 2023 in his interview with Ross Coulthart on News Nation, but shortly thereafter on July 23rd, of 2023, publicly testified before the United States Congress, revealing the fact that we were actually in possession of UFO craft and that we had a kinetic program going on, knocking down UFOs so that we could get a hold of undamaged UFOs to reverse engineer their technology. And he's the guy that revealed to Congress and to the country in a public hearing that we were in possession of the bodies of actual non-human occupants of these craft. He's an extraordinarily important person in this process of revelation.
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1: We'll take your calls next hour with Daniel Sheehan as we talk about UFO and UAP disclosure, so make sure you're part of the program. And of course, Tom is here to talk about some incredible stuff happening with ParanormalDate.com.
2: 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So the question is, will they meet their soulmate? 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Or could it be love at first fright? Only time will tell. 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
1: That's going to be exciting, Tom.
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1: The producers want me to be kind of like Rod Serling in the program.
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4: Whether it's physical activity, obesity, diet, smoking, low on hormones, stress, sleep disorders, or your age can be supported by reducing inflammation and aiding the body to heal itself appropriately. 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
6: All right, everybody cares about health, wellness, fitness, nutrition, and so many of us are guessing our way through our health, guessing what foods to eat, what supplements to take, wondering why some things make us feel better than others. Now, that's where Viome comes in. It's a simple, at-home gut health test that uses advanced RNA technology. It analyzes your gut microbiome to understand how your body is truly functioning in this moment. And from there, Viome then creates a personalized food and supplement plan designed specifically for your body. Right, Linda? You've been doing this.
7: I have been doing it, and the test.

0: robots. They're not AI generated, genetically engineered kind of robots of any kind. These are organically generated, evolved beings from other star systems. And he's been an insider in the discussions trying to figure these things out from those that are outside of the innermost circle. So he is part of the group that is not part of the innermost circle, but he's at the edges of it as the major engineer in doing this. And he's had direct access to talking to presidents about it. For example, George Bush Sr., who was in fact briefed in on the program. And yet George Bush Sr. had refused to provide information to President Carter back in 1976 when George Bush was the head of the Central Intelligence Agency. And later President Bush actually informed Eric Davis that that Bush had not been briefed in on the actual inner information about UFOs until he actually became vice president under Ronald Reagan. And as most of us know, he was in many ways the functional president of the United States during the Reagan-Bush administration from 1980 to 1988. And that's when he found out about the reality of the UFO information. And so he's a very key person, and he has been given a green light to talk about this and has chosen to do so in a way that's a little more fulsome than some of the others have, even to the point of revealing the information about the direct face-to-face contact that took place back in April of 1964 at the Holloman Air Force Base in New Mexico that I mentioned earlier. That's Eric Davis has been talking about that.
1: Unbelievable, these
0: Hal Puthoff is a man of all seasons. He's a physicist, a materials physicist, and an extraordinarily well informed guy. You know, he was part of NIDS. He was also a part of the Advanced Physics Working Group, all that worked with Robert Bigelow. He is very, very well informed about the most details. He's a guy that is probably closer to the very almost outer edge of the tight circle of people that know the most about this. He has clearly taken an oath that is more intense than most of the other players that anybody knows about. And it's important to know that there is a level of secrecy about this particular program, pursuant to which people who are going to be given access to some of the closest information to the outer circle of the inner circle, the outer boundaries of the inner circle, that they take an oath that if in fact they break their oath, they can in fact be executed summarily. It's, in my opinion, completely unconstitutional. There's no legitimate authority for that. But once the authority has been granted or demanded on the part of the Central Intelligence Agency to be able to actually execute people, without the due process of law, I guess they take the position that if a person has formally agreed to be executed, if they violate their security clearance, that they convince themselves that that satisfies the due process of law. But I believe that Hal is one of the people who is in that outer concentric circle that may well have taken that oath. That's why you see him being extraordinarily careful about things that he says. But you can see that he was a major featured player in the November 21st, 2025 documentary film, Age of Disclosure. And now you see him actually appearing on podcasts, live podcasts, with Dan Farah, who was the director of that particular documentary film. And Dan Farah, sitting there right next to Hal Puthoff, is revealing information that

0: Dan Farah acquired during his research in preparing the documentary film Day of Age of Disclosure, which was not even ever put into the film, and Hal Puthoff has now been given the green light to accompany Dan Farah while Dan Farah is making revelations like that, and nodding and agreeing with them. So he's in this kind of extraordinarily interesting role now of playing second chair, basically, to Dan Farah, and Dan Farah revealing things that go even farther than the documentary film Age of Disclosure went, with Hal sitting there confirming it, which is a really important step, because most everybody who knows Hal knows that he found out things during the remote viewing program that reveals some of the most sensitive espionage secrets that the United States government has of the capabilities that were actually reached in the remote viewing program by people like Pat Price. Pat Price was actually able to read, to enter into buildings at a distance of over 100 miles away and actually enter into their file drawers and read documents, you know, from a distance at 100 miles. These things are known by Hal Puthoff. And so he harbors some of the deepest secrets of our United States espionage services. He's a very, very important man and totally respected by virtually everyone in the UFO field.
1: The memoirs of Jay Stratton, the aerospace scientist, picked up by Dan Farah, right?
0: Yes. Well, it's out of the shadows that Jay has actually gotten his book written. It's been cleared through the United States Defense Department Office of Pre-Publication Security Review, and it's scheduled, I think, to come out in October. He's going to be talking about a lot of stuff in that book that he and Travis Taylor know about. Travis Taylor is one of the chief scientists in the UFO secret program, though again still not members of the innermost circle. But these are for Jay Stratton and Travis Taylor and James Lukaski, for example, are all people that were involved in the UAP task force, which, interestingly enough, was tasked with giving the impression that our government as a whole really didn't know as much about the UFO phenomenon and their occupants as they really do. So in a certain sense, that program was a beard, if you will, is the term that's used, that was a cover operation, suggesting that they were ignorant and really unable to understand certain things about the UFOs and the occupants, which in fact is really understood by the deeper circles of our government. But that's a role that Jay Stratton and Travis and Lukaski played and are still playing to some extent.
1: Technically, though, why are they not really doing what they did with the government before? Why have their programs ended?
0: Well, it's in the programs that they were involved in were actually designed in part to provide for the government a cover operation, pretending that our government and the people in our government really didn't know and understand the UFO stuff. You know, one of the classic examples in spycraft is, in order to protect a secret, the best way to protect the secret is to pretend that you're revealing it. And so what they were doing is they were pretending that it wasn't really understood what the UFOs were, and that they were part of this outside group that were kind of banging on the doors and trying to look in the windows and try to find out what our government knew, where to a great extent, a lot of them knew a lot more and still know a lot more than they have revealed. And all of these people, Lou Elizondo, Chris Mellon, Dave Grush, Eric Davis, Hal Putoff, Jay Stratton, Travis Tyler, Lukaski, all of these guys know a lot more than they have already revealed.
1: Are they holding back, Daniel?
0: Oh, yes. Oh, yes, they're holding back under orders from those above them. They are in fact under they're men under authority. You know, they have taken oaths. They've been given instructions to allow them to reveal certain information, but other information which they possess, they are still prohibited from publicly revealing. In fact, there was a very telling moment when Lou Elizondo, back in the, I think November 13th, 2025, public hearing with the House Oversight Committee, you know, he was asked directly by Eric Burleson, the second year congressman, second term congressman from Missouri, who holds the brief, actually, or the portfolio, as they refer to it, on the UFO issue for the House Oversight Committee, you know, asked Lou Elizondo in open session if he, Lou and he, were allowed to be in a skiff, and since they both have high security clearances, would Lou Elizondo be able to provide the kind of detailed information to Eric Burleson that would have convinced him as a skeptic that we are really in possession of one or more non-human origin extraterrestrial spacecraft and in possession of one or more bodies of the non-human occupants. Would Lou Elizondo be able to provide that detail to the Congress? And Lou Elizondo said no, that he would not be allowed to do that. That would have to be approved by higher ups above him. So it's quite, but it was clear that Lou Elizondo knows the information, knows a lot more information than he has revealed so far, as do all of these men. But they're right in the process now that the tranches of documents are being released. At least two of the tranches have been. There's one more, I think tomorrow, actually today, in most of the country, here on the 9th of June of 2026, David Grush and Eric Burleson and others are going to be, it's and possibly Senator Mike Rounds and possibly also Senator Chuck Schumer are going to be appearing on Capitol Hill today, announcing that if, in fact, Donald Trump doesn't authorize the revelation of some more significant information in the next tranche of documents and videos and photos that they're going to be releasing, then these people may well be willing to reveal more than Trump has already agreed to reveal. So that process is going on still. There is this cat and mouse type of impression being given to the American public that there is this dynamic going on. But because what they're trying to do is they're trying to get the executive branch to publicly admit this information so that the Congress doesn't have to do it in their stead. Whereas as a constitutional attorney, you know, and co-founder of the Harvard Civil Rights Law Review at Harvard Law School from years ago, you know, I'm insisting that it be Congress that reveal this information. You know, that's their job. They're the oversight authority in our government.
1: 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Daniel Sheehan with us talking about UFO, UAP disclosure. Truly amazing the type of people who are within government who are coming forward in dribs and drabs to tell us what they know.
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1: 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Fascinating discussion. And then John Kachuba joins us on Coast to Coast to talk about the strange and the unusual on Coast to Coast. Beyond Belief, that's our television show, and we invite you to go to that website, beyondbelief.com.
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1: Final calls in a moment. Daniel, what do you think the Roman Catholic Church knows about this?
7: Ah, very, very interesting. I know that back in January of 1977, I was asked by the Carter administration's Congressional Research Service to contact the Vatican to see if we could get access to the Vatican archives and to determine what it is that they had there. I wrote in the official capacity from the Jesuit headquarters to the Vatican and asked for access for President Carter, and they said no. They didn't say they didn't have anything. They said no. I'd been going back and forth to Rome in my capacity as general counsel for the Jesuits in their social ministry office. And I went to see Johann Ix, who was the head of the National Archives there at the Vatican, and spoke with him about this. And he said that not

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1: Good morning. This is New Hampshire Today. I am Chris Ryan. The United States launching strikes on Iran once again. This in response to the Iranians being blamed for downing a U.S. Apache helicopter, with those two helicopter crew members needing to be rescued. Plus, Graham Plattner wins big in Maine. This is New Hampshire Today.
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0: Traffic and weather together.
1: Say what's going on the roadways this morning. And right now, looking out, we have just one issue right now. And that is slow traffic on 93 southbound between exit 42 and exit 39. If you see anything, though, out there, let us know at 866-999-7200. That is the New Hampshire Today traffic tip line. Again, that's 866-999-7200, the New Hampshire Today traffic tip line. Let's take a look at what's going on now with your weather forecast at the Exergen Temporal Scanner Weather Desk and Kevin Scarupa.
6: Humidity building in today, and that will be added to the warmer temperatures. Highs between 85 and 90, about a 30% chance of a shower or storm later on this afternoon. The chances wind down this evening, warm and muggy with lows in the 60s overnight. 85 to 90 for highs consistently through Thursday and Friday. Each afternoon, about a 30% chance of a shower or storm turning less humid over the weekend. From Stormwatch 9 Weather Center, I'm meteorologist Kevin Scarupa.
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0: Have you heard the news? Iran shot down an American helicopter.
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0: Primaries. All eyes on Maine.
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0: Congress wants UFO answers.
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0: Iran's Revolutionary Guards say in all they carried out 21 attacks. U.S. officials says nearly all of those missiles and drones were intercepted, and no casualties have been reported across the region. The Iranian response came just hours after the U.S. military launched airstrikes near the Strait of Hormuz. In total, the U.S. Air Force and Navy struck nearly 20 targets in Iran using precision munitions. Targets included air defense, ground control stations, and surveillance radar sites. U.S. strikes came after President Trump blamed Tehran for downing an Army AH-64 Apache attack helicopter. Both service members on board the chopper are said to be, quote, safe and uninjured.
1: This is New Hampshire Today.
2: People we've talked to on the ground for several days weren't surprised. He says he's going to fight the Democratic establishment that people say they just don't connect with anymore, and the billionaires. Grant Plattner's campaign now focused on taking on Republican Senator Susan Collins in November. His team tells me he has the support on the ground to move Republican voters and independents and believe the oyster farmer and Marine veteran is gaining momentum, as others say Plattner's just unfit for office and they'd rather stick with Susan Collins, who says Plattner should be held accountable for his past.
1: Where the Granite State turns to get all the latest news and information.
3: Microsoft co-founder Bill Gates will take part in the closed-door interview by the House Oversight Committee, and it's the first time he has been called on to testify about his relationship with late sex offender Jeffrey Epstein. Recent reporting by the Wall Street Journal says that in 2014, Gates was warned to maintain a, quote, healthy distance from Epstein by Melanie Walker, a medical expert who previously worked for Gates but was friendly with Epstein. The Journal reports that Walker first met Epstein in the 90s through President Donald Trump at the Plaza Hotel in New York City. Gates has not been accused of wrongdoing in connection with Epstein, but had a years-long professional relationship with him.
1: Now, New Hampshire Today.

0: Good morning. This is The Answer Today. I am Chris Ryan. I appreciate you joining us for the show. Two major stories this morning as the United States responding to a downed Apache helicopter with two service members who had to be rescued as a result of that, with strikes on Iran, and then Iran responding with more strikes on U.S. targets. Let's get to the latest on that from Fox News National Security, Chief National Security Correspondent Jennifer Griffin.
1: 20 targets in total were struck. The initial targets included air defense systems and radars. Explosions have been reported at least six sites on Keshem Island over Bushehr, Hamadan in Iran's port city of Sirik near the mouth of the Strait of Hormuz, and also Bandar Abbas, one of the main oil terminal port cities. CENTCOM called the strikes defensive and proportional. Iran's deputy foreign minister claimed that Iran had not fired any drones in the past 24 hours, but a senior U.S. official tells Fox it was an Iranian Shahed drone that shot down the U.S. Apache helicopter that had two Americans on board near the Strait of Hormuz.
0: More now from Tel Aviv and Trey Yingst.
2: A senior U.S. official told Fox News fighter jets hit 20 different sites, including air defense systems and radar sites. CENTCOM said in a statement U.S. forces remain vigilant and postured to defend against unjustified Iranian aggression. These strikes came in multiple waves. Following the first wave, Iran's foreign minister posted to X, saying in part, quote, "Our powerful armed forces will leave no attack or threat unanswered. Leave our region if you want to be safe." History of the Persian Gulf has many chapters on dire fates of intruding outsiders. Shortly after, the Iranians responded with missiles and drones launched toward U.S. forces in Bahrain, Kuwait, and Jordan. The main target, according to the IRGC, was the U.S. Navy's Fifth Fleet in Bahrain.
0: To Maine, where Graham Plattner was a significant victor over Janet Mills, who was kind of sort of on the ballot. She was kind of sort of still in the race. She was on the ballot. She ended up losing by 53% as Graham Plattner 72.5% of the vote to Mills 19.5% of the vote. Ted Lidner has this report.
3: Graham Plattner, the progressive oyster farmer who toppled Maine's political establishment even after facing a series of unsettling revelations about his past, ran up large margins in the state's biggest urban areas to secure the Democratic nomination for his Senate.
4: I'm still far from perfect. But every day I wake up and I try to be a little bit better and a little bit kinder than I was the day before.
3: Plattner will face incumbent Republican Susan Collins in November. Both Republicans and Democrats in the Maine governor's race are headed to a ranked choice runoff. Former Maine Governor Paul LePage won the Republican nomination on Tuesday to run in the state's second congressional district. The Democrat candidates are headed to a ranked choice runoff. LePage previously served two terms as governor and was term limited out in 2018. Ted Lidner, Fox News.
0: Also, major primary races in South Carolina last night. Sue Guzman has that.
5: Congresswoman Nancy Mace eliminated in the South Carolina governor's race. Lieutenant Governor Pamela Evett, who was backed by President Trump, and State Attorney General Alan Wilson advanced to a runoff for the Republican nomination. Evett says she's ready for the next step.
6: If you want a business leader, a CEO, and someone who has spent their career outside of politics, I'm asking for your vote.
5: While Wilson says he's the most qualified for the job.
7: This is not something you get coronated for. This is not something you can inherit. Not everybody believes that. You have to fight for it. You have to earn the vote.
5: The runoff will be held June 23rd for the seat held by Republican Governor Henry McMaster, who is term limited. Sue Guzman, Fox News.
0: More on these stories in a moment as we get analysis from a political science professor from Plymouth State University, John Lappe. 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
18: New Hampshire's traffic and weather together.
0: So what's going on the roadways across northern New England this morning? And like taking a look out there, we got nothing to report. No accidents, no delays right now. If you do spot a problem, let us know at 866-999-7200. That is the New Hampshire State Traffic Tip Line. From the Exergen Temporal Scanner Weather Desk, it's Kevin Skrupa.
19: Humidity building in today, and that will be added to the warmer temperatures. Highs between 85 and 90, about a 30% chance of a shower or storm later on this afternoon. The chances wind down this evening, warm and muggy with lows in the 60s overnight. 85 to 90 for highs consistently through Thursday and Friday. Each afternoon, about a 30% chance of a shower or storm turning less humid over the weekend. From the Stormwatch 9 Weather Center, I'm meteorologist Kevin Skrupa.
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0: Texas, New Hampshire today. I am Chris Ryan. I appreciate you joining us for the show. Our two top stories this morning: Graham Plattner wins big in the Democratic primary up in Maine, and the United States conducts airstrikes against Iran in response to the Iranians using a drone to down a U.S. Apache helicopter where two U.S. service members had to be rescued. Thanks so much for joining us this morning. Let's start up in Maine, where Graham Plattner spoke to supporters last night following his convincing victory over Janet Mills, who had suspended her campaign, but over the last week let voters know that she was still on the ballot. Here's Plattner.
1: But in trying so hard to understand me, they failed to understand that this is not about me at all. This is a movement about us.
0: Plattner speaking there at his rally yesterday evening. He had 72.5% of the vote to Janet Mills' 19.5%, won by 53%. Joining us for analysis, John Lappe, professor of political science at Plymouth State University. Good morning, John.
2: Good morning. How are you?
0: I am well. Appreciate you joining us for the show. So pretty much that's what every politician says, right? It's not about me. It's about us. But with Plattner, I think that there is a there, because you consider Plattner's rise in this race and the thirst and desire for something new, something that is an outsider, something that is not the establishment. I think to a large degree, it is about what Plattner stands for, and he is very much just a vessel for the frustration and anger of many voters who feel that the establishment has failed them.
2: Yeah, that's exactly right. He's tying into sort of the same zeitgeist that Donald Trump tapped into in 2016, just that anti-establishment feeling, that frustration. And so you have a guy who has the rhetoric and the policies that the base likes right now. And, you know, as we've seen with other candidates, personal matters will get overlooked in that situation, or they'll even make the base rally behind that person even stronger. We've seen that multiple times in the last decade or so, and much more so than in decades in the past. I've seen many politicians in the past decade who something happened that would have wrecked their careers 20, 30 years ago, just powering through it now, and if anything, being more popular with the base, because they're tapping into something the base wants to see with rhetoric or policies or what have you. And that's exactly what we're seeing with Graham Plattner.
0: It feels like he's been able to do that with the base. But the question going into the general election is, has he done it with independent voters? Has he done it with, you know, Republican or even MAGA voters who don't like Susan Collins? And I think that that's the main question. A lot of his explanations have kind of fallen flat unless you are a true believer. And obviously the flip side as well is that if you're willing to look past that because you want something new, or you assume that all politicians are bad, or that there's something about Susan Collins or whoever else that just hasn't been put out there yet, or the Donald Trump mantra of basically, what do you have to lose after all these folks have let you down before? Try something new. So do you feel like Plattner has been able to expand outside of the base, which is obviously standing very strong with him? I mean, this yesterday was a vote to see how much he was going to win by, and he won by 53%.
2: Yeah, I mean, I think he certainly got the base behind him here. And bearing in mind, of course, Janet Mills wasn't even putting up a challenge at this point. She deactivated her campaign weeks ago and basically gave the win to Plattner. So it's not like there was some other organization trying to mobilize out there against him.
0: But so just on that for one second, she did let folks know on several occasions that she was still on the ballot. And with all of the controversy surrounding Plattner, basically saying, hey, there is an escape hatch here. She wasn't running ads. She wasn't, but she let folks know, and people in Maine knew that they had a choice, that if they were, you know, they were concerned enough with Plattner not to send him on to the general election, here's an escape hatch. You can still vote for the sitting governor.
2: Yeah, true. Fair enough. Now, so he definitely has the base behind him here. In terms of the general election, something to bear in mind, of course, is Susan Collins is obviously a survivor of close elections in the state of Maine. And, you know, if we're looking at the best gauge we have right now to figure out the state of the race, which is polling, for all the problems that polling has, we have seen a dip in Plattner support in general election polling. And historically, the polls have underestimated Susan Collins in Maine. I believe Sarah Gideon 6 years ago was up on Collins in the polls, only to ultimately lose the race. So, yeah, this is a serious concern for the Democrats. Is can Plattner overcome his personal weaknesses with a general electorate instead of the primary? It's going to come down to, I think, the state of the national environment at that time. Is it a strong enough Democratic environment that can pull Plattner over the line anyways? Or if he is able to tap into, as Trump himself has done in the past, non-traditional voters, or the people who are saying, like you said, hey, but let's just give this guy a shot. What do we have to lose? I think that's going to be the big question.
0: Do you think that he has to address the controversies, and there are likely to be more, in a more substantive way? Like, he has been somewhat dismissive, but he is also, it has not been, there's not been a lot of conviction about his explanations for a lot of these things. It's just, and then they've just kind of continued to linger. I mean, does he need to be more convincing about this, or does he just kind of keep plowing forward and not really try to talk about these things?
2: Yeah, some of the explanations he's given aren't terribly convincing. I mean, a self-described World War II buff who didn't recognize a Nazi symbol in a tattoo parlor is rather difficult to believe. The thing is, of course, he's sort of stuck with some of the explanations he's already given at this point. It's hard to shift the new explanations. You know, normally I would have said in the past that your best bet is to just level with the public, say, hey, you know, this is what I was like then. I've changed since then. That's not who I am now. Have a full, frank conversation about it. But we've seen that actually just, you know, dismissing the stories can actually help you with your base, as we've seen time and time again with other candidates. Make the base just go, oh, ignore that. Same thing as with Donald Trump's fake news. Tells the base, just ignore it. So that can be helpful. And we've seen people just power through scandals that would have sunk candidates decades ago. And the good news for Graham Plattner is it's currently the summer. You may be hoping just power through it, and these will be old stories to the Maine public by the time November comes around.
0: Yeah, his rationale last night seemed to be, you know, I'm done poorly in the past, and I'm trying to do better. Let's hear what he said.
3: I'm still far from perfect, but every day I wake up and I try to be a little bit better and a little bit kinder than I was the day before.
0: The problem, obviously, is that these controversies, many of them are not all that old. Like, they're like 2 or 3 years old. So it's not like we're talking about something that's 10, 15, 20 years ago. Let's pivot with John Lappe, professor of political science at Plymouth State University, joining us on the HRC, Your Neighbor Credit Union guest line, to the latest with Iran. Here's Fox News Radio's foreign correspondent, Jonathan Savage.
4: U.S. Central Command says Air Force and Navy fighter jets targeted Iranian air defense, ground control stations, and radar sites. The strike's a response to an Army Apache helicopter being brought down by an Iranian drone off the coast of Oman. Both crew members were rescued. Iran says it retaliated by launching projectiles towards U.S. bases, one in Bahrain, the other in Jordan. Kuwait's army said it was also intercepting an attack. This is the biggest flare-up since a ceasefire was declared in April. Mediated indirect talks have failed to bring a conclusive end to the conflict. Jonathan Savage, Fox News.
0: So this is, President Trump has continued to say, hey, we could have a deal at any given point in time. It's just a few moments away. We got to dot the I's, cross the T's. You know, even saying that as recently as Monday, when he attended the NBA Finals Game 3, that we could have a deal by today or tomorrow. And it just doesn't seem plausible at this point, given the amount of military activity And seemingly looking at these potential deals, just the distance between what Iran wants in trying to leverage the Strait of Hormuz and whatever successes they view that they have had in defending against the United States and the United States military dominance, and to come out of this in a better place than they entered it.
2: Yeah, that's right. You know, certainly the definition of the word ceasefire is under incredibly heavy strain at the moment with all the things that have gone on. I don't get the impression the president wants to resume full military operations. He felt like he had to retaliate to the shooting down of the helicopter. But, you know, as recently as last week, restraining the actions of Iran right. and Lebanon to try to keep the peace process going. But at this point, you know, we keep hearing, oh, it's right around the corner, it's right around the corner. I'm not sure there's anybody who believes peace is right around the corner at this point. I'll be pleasantly surprised if and when it happens, but I'm not having much expectations of it. And the negotiating positions are simply so wide here. You know, the U.S. position, obviously we began this hoping the regime would collapse. It did not happen, and there didn't seem to be much of a follow-up plan. In order for this to be a win for the U.S., you know, the nuclear ambitions of Iran, they have to be restrained. But for Iran, you know, they want a nuclear weapon because, I mean, they see, look at North Korea, and the international community would not tolerate the stuff they do if they didn't have nuclear weapons. And ultimately, that's just a huge, huge difference between the two negotiating positions, not to mention the lack of trust between the negotiating parties, that we just seem to be at an impasse. And it's hard to see at this point how that impasse gets broken. And, you know, the economic damage has been kind of contained here in the U.S. by drawing from petroleum reserves. Mm-hmm. I think this is the economic damage going more slowly than Iran probably thought it would. At some point, things are going to come to a head, and the question is going to be, is the damage worse to Iran or the United States? But it's hard to see a quick end to this.
0: Agree. Oil prices this morning at a little over $88 a barrel, but stock futures down across the board after the United States launched those self-defense strikes against Iran. John, as always, appreciate your time. We'll talk soon.
2: Thank you. Have a good one.
0: John Lappe, professor of political science at Plymouth State University, joining us on the HRCU, your neighborhood credit union guest line. I am Chris Ryan. This is New Hampshire Today.
5: Betting on the new guy. I'm Chris Foster. Fox News Maine Democrats nominate Graham Plattner as their Senate candidate, looking past personal controversies.
3: I've made mistakes in my life, mistakes that I regret, that I live with, and that I continue to learn from. And I'm still far from perfect. But every day I wake up and I try to be a little bit better and a little bit kinder than I was the day before.
5: The oyster farmer, combat veteran, and first-time candidate takes on longtime Senate Republican Susan Collins in November. Both Maine governor's primaries are going to an instant runoff, tabulating where voters ranked candidates to decide. The Republican primary for South Carolina governor goes to a runoff election June 23rd between Trump-backed Lieutenant Governor Pamela Yvette and State Attorney General Alan Wilson. The Democrat there is State Rep. Jermaine Johnson. South Carolina Senate Republican Lindsey Graham wins his primary, facing pediatrician Annie Andrews in November for the Democrats. It was primary day in North Dakota and in Nevada, where the governor's up for re-election.
6: Governor Joe Lombardo cruising to victory in Tuesday's contest, defeating six GOP challengers. He'll face Democratic Attorney General Aaron Ford, who says it's time for change.
7: Nevada is the best state in the nation.
6: Meantime, Julie Fedorchak is the projected winner of the Republican race for North Dakota's sole seat in the House. She advances to the general election, where she'll face Democrat Trigg V. Hammer. Chris DeMeo, Fox News.
5: The California governor's race is set. Republican Steve Hilton finishes second in the nonpartisan primary, facing Democrat Javier Becerra in the general election. U.S. airstrikes resume in Iran, retaliation for the downing of an American Army helicopter.
8: A senior U.S. official told Fox News fighter jets hit 20 different sites, including air defense systems and radar sites. The Iranians responded with missiles and drones launched toward U.S. forces in Bahrain, Kuwait, and Jordan.
5: Fox's Trey Yanks. The House approves $70 billion in immigration and border enforcement funding, sending it to President Trump to sign off. 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
10: Good morning. An investigation is on into the third small plane crash in New Hampshire in as many weeks. Authorities say the plane went down yesterday at Plymouth Municipal. It had to be temporarily closed. Two passengers are expected to be okay. After weeks of debate, the city of Manchester finally has a brand new budget. Last night, aldermen voting to override the tax cap. That means an estimated tax increase about 7% for residents, an average of $400 a year in taxes. Mayor Jay Rue had the opportunity to veto, but decided not to. And data from the new Kids Count study this year ranks New Hampshire number one in the country when it comes to child well-being. In sports, Patriots mandatory minicamp continues today. Red Sox in a matinee against the Rays on the road. Fisher Cats play two in Hartford tonight. I'm Jay Corwin.
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9: New Hampshire's traffic and weather together.
0: Say, well, what's going on the roadways this morning across northern New England? And looking out, we got no problems, no accidents, no delays right now. If you do spot a problem, let us know at 866-999-7200. That is the New Hampshire Day traffic tip line. From the Exergen Temporal Scanner Weather Desk, it's Kevin Skrupa.
1: Humidity building in today, and that will be added to the warmer temperatures. Highs between 85 and 90, about a 30% chance of a shower or storm later on this afternoon. The chances wind down this evening, warm and muggy with lows in the 60s overnight. 85 to 90 for highs consistently through Thursday and Friday. Each afternoon, about a 30% chance of a shower or storm turning less humid over the weekend. From the Stormwatch 9 Weather Center, I'm meteorologist Kevin Skorupa.
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1: This is New Hampshire Today. I am Chris Ryan. I appreciate you joining us for the show. So there wasn't much question as to whether or not Graham Plattner was going to win the Democratic nomination up in Maine, despite controversies which have enveloped the campaign over the last several weeks. The question was, how much was he going to win by? And he won by 53% over sitting Governor Janet Mills, who he had success over, obviously, in the lead up to the election to force her out of the race. So an oysterman from Sullivan, Maine, which is up past Bar Harbor by Acadia, you know, National Park, like it's way up there. He has won the Democratic primary, beating the sitting governor and really the Democratic, you know, establishment outside of, you know, the progressive establishment, Bernie Sanders and all those folks, and has done so despite the fact that there are significant red flags, obviously, in regard to his personal life and his character. And, you know, all the time we hear from candidates, hey, you know, it's not about me, it's about us. But, you know, to me, I think that that is really the case here, where he is viewed by many Mainers and many progressives across the country as being kind of a vessel of which they can see themselves in a lot of different ways. And, you know, there's been questions about how much of his narrative is kind of contrived and created, which I think seemed to be fair. But he has been seen by many, again, as an extension of themselves. So they are seeing, you know, an opportunity to topple the establishment. And in a lot of ways, they look at a flawed candidate and say, this is an even better way to do it. Here's Alexis McAdams in Maine.
2: They think it's because he's a working class guy, a Marine veteran and an oyster farmer. They say he really is still the best choice and just aren't fazed by any of his controversies.
3: There's some baggage, but I think that he's dealt with that, and I'm not concerned about that.
2: The chest tattoo, a Nazi symbol that he did later have covered up. Some people say it's not a deal breaker.
4: I don't think it should be disqualifying. I think there's a lot worse controversies that people that are currently in positions of power have been guilty of.
2: Voters tell me the Democratic Party has really just shifted and left them behind.
5: I wouldn't vote for either of them. I'm not sure.
2: Plattner's campaign is focused already on taking on Republican Senator Susan Collins in November.
1: Here's Plattner on the win.
6: But in trying so hard to understand me, they failed to understand that this is not about me at all. This is a movement about us.
1: So Plattner wins up in Maine, will face Susan Collins in the general election. Patriots yesterday opened up their mandatory mini camp. And as is the case with these types of situations, training camp, mini camp, it's about who is there and who is not there. Let's start with who was not there, and that is Gabe Akis, who is the second round draft choice for the Pats, was expected to have an immediate impact at that edge rusher spot, a spot that the Patriots needed to fill. Patriots head coach Mike Vrabel was quizzed on why Akis was not there.
7: I don't attribute to anything other than, you know, he's not here and that he's not under contract at this current time. So I don't

0: in a clinical trial that included cutting-edge radiation therapy and surgery. He's been in remission since completion.
1: I'm so glad that I learned about what was possible for me.
0: I'm Keisha Sharp. Since losing my mother to pancreatic cancer, I've been working to ensure that everyone facing this diagnosis knows about the immense progress being made. 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
10: Let's take a look what's going on the roadways this morning across northern New England, and we got nothing to report. No accidents, no delays right now. If you do spot a problem, let us know at 866-999-7200. That is the New Hampshire State Traffic Tip Line. From the Exergen Temporal Scanner Weather Desk, let's check in now with Kevin Skorupa.
11: Humidity building in today, and that will be added to the warmer temperatures. Highs between 85 and 90, about a 30% chance of a shower or storm later on this afternoon. The chances wind down this evening, warm and muggy with lows in the 60s overnight. 85 to 90 for highs consistently through Thursday and Friday. Each afternoon, about a 30% chance of a shower or storm turning less humid over the weekend. From Stormwatch 9 Weather Center, I'm meteorologist Kevin Skorupa.
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0: morning. This is The Answer Today. I am Chris Ryan. I appreciate you joining us for the show. Graham Plattner, winner yesterday in Maine, as he defeated Janet Mills, who had dropped out of the race but was still on the ballot. And she was letting folks know that over the last week or so. But Plattner defeating her by 53% in that race, completing his triumph over the political establishment in Maine, as well as to a large degree in Washington. Joining us right now to discuss, Paul Steinhauser, who was in Maine yesterday covering that race and all the races up and down the ballot yesterday in Maine of significance. Good morning, Steiny.
1: Good morning. Good morning. Yeah, a couple. When you look at the big primaries in Maine, and then you look at some of the top primaries in South Carolina, another state that had primaries yesterday. I mean, the big winners, yeah, Graham Plattner, obviously. I think Bernie Sanders and the progressive left, another big winner. We'll talk about that. And Donald Trump, because of what happened in South Carolina. But let's start in Maine. Chris, that what we talked about yesterday morning, we were going to look at what Janet Mills' numbers were, even though she wasn't on the ballot. You know, if there were a lot of people who were dissatisfied with Plattner, that was going to be their avenue to be a protest vote, right? And it was a convincing win for Plattner. The margin was, as you mentioned, pretty darn large. And I guess that shows us two things. It shows us that a lot of Maine voters, Democrats and independents who were able to vote in the Democratic primary, just didn't care much about all this baggage, all the scandals, all the controversies, that was outweighed by, just a passion for an outsider candidate who's going to be running a progressive and a populist campaign. And if you listen to his speech last night, it was very much that. And he also prosecuted the case against Susan Collins over and over in the speech. And that's what the voters seem to want. And again, the other thing, it was a big night for the progressive left last week. Remember, Chuck Schumer and the establishment had a big night in Iowa when their candidate crushed the progressive candidate there in another key Senate Democratic primary, in another race that could decide, like Maine, it could decide, you know, if the Republicans keep their majority in the midterms or not. But tonight, or last night here in Maine, the left had its way and they won. They won big.
0: Yeah, Plattner was 72.5% of the vote. Janet Mills, 19.5% of the vote. And really, over the last 10 days, Janet Mills was not actively campaigning. But let it be known, hey, if you don't like Graham Plattner, here's an escape hatch. And Democrats, and as you mentioned, some independents said no thanks. One of the key aspects of Plattner's speech last night, and we hear this very often, right? The candidate, no matter who they are, will be like, you know, it's not about me, it's about us. But in this case, I buy into that. Here's Plattner.
2: But in trying so hard to understand me, they failed to understand that this is not about me at all. This is a movement about us.
0: And I think that that's largely true in this instance, because you consider the fact that prior to this race, he was a complete unknown. This is about a individual that is seen as a working class person who has risen and has a whole bunch of warts and red flags and problems and all that, but is very much a protest vote to the status quo. And he is, in my view, much more of a vessel than he is a individual.
1: Yeah, no, you absolutely make a great point. But I will say the flip side. There's a lot of controversy, a lot of baggage surrounding this guy. And only a little bit of it was used in the primaries against him. It's going to be a whole different thing in the general election. This is, as we talked about, this is one of maybe 10 or 11 races around the country, including ours in New Hampshire, that is going to decide the majority for the Senate. And Republicans are going to go after this guy with everything they have, and they've got a lot to use, a lot of ammunition to use. So stay tuned. We're going to be talking about this race nonstop between now and November, and a lot of stuff is going to be thrown at this guy. We'll see if there's more baggage out there, more controversy and scandal that hasn't been revealed yet. It's going to be fascinating, this race going forward, and it's going to grab a ton of attention. I think the other thing worth mentioning is South Carolina, because remember last week we talked a lot about how Donald Trump's endorsement, and when it comes to Republican primaries, the Trump endorsement has been almost infallible. But last week in Iowa, the guy he was backing in the Republican gubernatorial race did not win. And so there was a lot of attention this week. What would happen in South Carolina? Well, Lindsey Graham, who was facing somebody from the right and was endorsed by Trump, Lindsey Graham cracked 50%, so he avoids the runoff. Give Trump credit on that one. And then in the gubernatorial race down there in the primary on the Republican side, the candidate Trump is backing, the lieutenant governor, she came in first, and she will now go to a runoff against the attorney general down there, who came in second. So I guess you could say the Trump endorsement clout is back.
0: And Nancy Mace out after a very poor finish in the South Carolina governor's race. Of course, the congresswoman from South Carolina, Paul Steinhauser, with us on the HRC, Your Neighbor Credit Union guest line. Fox News national political reporter with us this morning in Maine. The final thing on Maine in our final minute here, I think you make a great point in that the general election is going to be a different beast. But what was clear in the primary was that in the Democratic primary among Democratic voters, that's they want change. And I don't think that they were unaware of the controversies surrounding Graham Platter. I don't think that they were not front and center. They made a decision that despite those controversies, they were going to move forward. But do you think that that will change when it comes to the general election? Or is there a discontent with the status quo and with the establishment to the point where people don't really care that much about things that used to sink candidates in the past?
1: I think a lot of it is location, location, location. Yeah, I mean, obviously the general election electorate is going to be a larger one. There's going to be obviously Republicans in there, which they weren't in this primary. But it is a lot about location. And in Maine, which is a left-leaning state overall, Platner is more of an acceptable candidate. Now, in Iowa a week ago, the progressive candidate wasn't, obviously. And Iowa is a red-leaning state. Maybe some will say it's solidly red. But Democrats went the other way in that battleground. So I guess, again, it's location, location, location.
0: Paul, thank you so much.
1: Have a great day.
0: That's Paul Steinhauser. I am Chris Ryan. This is New Hampshire Today.
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5: Rams, their guy. I'm Chris Foster, Fox News.
6: It is an honor, and I will not let you down.
5: Maine Democrats look past personal scandals and nominate first-time candidate Graham Platner as their Senate candidate to face Republican Susan Collins in November.
7: He won the primary pretty comfortably with 72% of the vote, and this will set up what's likely to be an expensive race heading into the general election. Platner supporters still saw him as the best choice despite the controversy surrounding his alleged treatment of women and a tattoo resembling a Nazi symbol that he's since covered up.
5: Fox's Madeline Rivera. House Republican Nancy Mace finishes fifth in the South Carolina governor primary, then endorses Alan Wilson in the runoff against Trump-backed Pamela Yvette. Nevada Democrats nominate State Attorney General Aaron Ford to take on Republican Governor Joe Lombardo in November. First-term House Republican Julie Fedorchak wins her primary challenge in North Dakota. After a week of ballot counting, Republican Steve Hilton is the second-place finisher in the top two California governor's primary. He'll face first-place winner Democrat Javier Becerra in the general election.
8: You're going to be able to choose. Do you want another 4 years, more of the same costs and incompetence and corruption from the people who've been in charge, or do you want something new?
5: Hilton on Fox News at night. It's the biggest flare-up in fighting since a U.S.-Iran ceasefire was declared 2 months ago.
9: U.S. Central Command says Air Force and Navy fighter jets targeted Iranian air defense, ground control stations, and radar sites. The strike's a response to an Army Apache helicopter being brought down by an Iranian drone off the coast of Oman. Both crew members were rescued. Iran says it retaliated by launching projectiles towards U.S. bases, one in Bahrain, the other in Jordan. Kuwait's army said it was also intercepting an attack.
5: Fox's Jonathan Savage. The House has approved. Senate passed immigration and border funding. 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
10: We're living through a monetary crime scene, and your IRA or 401k is a key victim. Hi, Dr. Ron Paul here. In 1971, gold was $35 an ounce. After the dollar was cut loose from it, inflation soared. And in just 9 years, gold hit $850. People who diversified into precious metals survived and thrived. Today, we're in a worse position because we face inflation and massive debt. Fortunately, gold is still an option. 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
12: Good morning. A man accused of shooting and killing his own sister in Thornton this week remains behind bars. Yesterday, 18-year-old Logan Anderson was set to appear in court, accused of murdering 21-year-old Leah Anderson, but ended up waiving the arraignment. A probable cause hearing is set for next week. An investigation on into what caused a small plane to crash at Plymouth Municipal Airport. Authorities say it went down yesterday. The airport temporarily closed as the plane was moved to a hangar. Two passengers on board at the time expected to be fine. This is the third small plane to crash in New Hampshire in just the past few weeks. And after weeks of debate, the city of Manchester finally agrees on a brand new budget deal. In sports, Red Sox fall to the Rays on the road 1-10 first pitch today. Fisher Cats play 2 in Hartford tonight. I'm Jay Corwin.

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1: Good morning. This is New Hampshire Today. I am Chris Ryan. I appreciate you joining us for the show. Sun shining once again in the Mill Yard here in Manchester. Graham Plattner wins in a convincing fashion up in Maine. We'll discuss that. Plus, United States launching retaliatory strikes against Iran and the Patriots open minicamp. This is New Hampshire Today.
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0: Sure's traffic and weather together.
1: Take a look what's going on the roadways this morning, and we got just one issue to report right now. We have slow traffic on 93 southbound, James at 45 and 43. On that spot, a problem, let us know at 866-999-7200. That is the New Hampshire State Traffic Tip Line. From the Exergen Temporal Scanner Weather Desk, it's Kevin Skorupa.
6: Humidity building in today, and that will be added to the warmer temperatures. Highs between 85 and 90, about a 30% chance of a shower or storm later on this afternoon. The chances wind down this evening, warm and muggy with lows in the 60s overnight. 85 to 90 for highs consistently through Thursday and Friday. Each afternoon, about a 30% chance of a shower or storm turning less humid over the weekend. From the Stormwatch 9 Weather Center, I'm meteorologist Kevin Skorupa.
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8: Have you heard the news? Iran shot down an American helicopter.
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11: This is a cover-up. 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
12: WGIR, Maine.

0: Iran's Revolutionary Guards say in all they carried out 21 attacks. U.S. officials says nearly all of those missiles and drones were intercepted, and no casualties have been reported across the region. The Iranian response came just hours after the U.S. military launched airstrikes near the Strait of Hormuz. In total, the U.S. Air Force and Navy struck nearly 20 targets in Iran using precision munitions. Targets included air defense, ground control stations, and surveillance radar sites. U.S. strikes came after President Trump blamed Tehran for downing an Army AH-64 Apache attack helicopter. Both service members on board the chopper are said to be, quote, safe and uninjured.
1: This is New Hampshire Today.
2: People we've talked to on the ground for several days weren't surprised. He says he's going to fight the Democratic establishment that people say they just don't connect with anymore, and the billionaires. Grant Plattner's campaign now focused on taking on Republican Senator Susan Collins in November. His team tells me he has the support on the ground to move Republican voters and independents and believe the oyster farmer and Marine veteran is gaining momentum. As others say, Plattner's just unfit for office and they'd rather stick with Susan Collins, who says Plattner should be held accountable for his past.
1: Where the Granite State turns to get all the latest news and information.
3: Microsoft co-founder Bill Gates will take part in the closed-door interview by the House Oversight Committee, and it's the first time he has been called on to testify about his relationship with late sex offender Jeffrey Epstein. Recent reporting by the Wall Street Journal says that in 2014, Gates was warned to maintain a, quote, healthy distance from Epstein by Melanie Walker, a medical expert who previously worked for Gates but was friendly with Epstein. The Journal reports that Walker first met Epstein in the 90s through President Donald Trump at the Plaza Hotel in New York City. Gates has not been accused of wrongdoing in connection with Epstein, but had a years-long professional relationship with him.
1: Now, New Hampshire Today.

0: Good morning. This is New Hampshire Today. I am Chris Ryan. Appreciate you joining us for the show this hour. 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Maine voters unfazed by the controversies surrounting Graham Plattner, at least Democratic Maine voters and some independents who voted in the state primary yesterday, as Plattner defeated incumbent Governor Janet Mills, who had suspended her campaign, but let folks know, in light of Plattner's controversies over the last week or so, that she was still on the ballot, but Plattner defeated her by 53%, 72.5% to 19.5% for Plattner in Maine. Here's Fox's Ted Lidner.
1: The progressive oyster farmer who toppled Maine's political establishment, even after facing a series of unsettling revelations about his past, ran up large margins in the state's biggest urban areas to secure the Democratic nomination for his Senate.
2: I'm still far from perfect, but every day I wake up and I try to be a little bit better and a little bit kinder than I was the day before.
1: Plattner will face incumbent Republican Susan Collins in November. Both Republicans and Democrats in the Maine governor's race are headed to a ranked choice runoff. Former Maine Governor Paul LePage won the Republican nomination on Tuesday to run in the state's second congressional district. The Democrat candidates are headed to a ranked choice runoff. LePage previously served two terms as governor and was term limited out in 2018. Ted Lidner, Fox News.
0: So what were voters in Maine thinking yesterday? Here is Alexis McAdams.
3: They think it's because he's a working class guy, a Marine veteran and an oyster farmer. They say he really is still the best choice and just aren't fazed by any of his controversies.
4: There's some baggage, but I think that he's dealt with that, and I'm not concerned about that.
3: The chest tattoo, a Nazi symbol that he did later have covered up. Some people say it's not a deal breaker.
5: I don't think it should be disqualifying. I think there's a lot worse controversies that people that are currently in positions of power have been guilty of.
3: Voters tell me the Democratic Party has really just shifted and left them behind.
6: I wouldn't vote for either of them. I'm not sure.
3: Plattner's campaign is focused already on taking on Republican Senator Susan Collins in November.
0: Meanwhile, to the Middle East, where the United States launched retaliatory strikes on Iran. This, as they say, that that Apache helicopter, which was downed, by an Iranian drone. Here's the latest from Fox's White House correspondent, Peter Ducey.
7: I don't think there are any sticking points.
8: Just hours later, a 24-foot-long U.S. Navy water drone helped rescue a pair of American pilots downed by an Iranian aerial drone. President Trump announced, "The Iranians shot down one of our highly sophisticated Apache helicopters while patrolling over the Strait of Hormuz. There were two pilots involved. Both are safe and uninjured. Nevertheless, the United States must, of necessity, respond to this attack." Iran's foreign minister is accusing the U.S. of being in the wrong place at the wrong time. Quote, "Foreign forces in proximity to our territory are at constant risk on account of their own human errors, plane accidents, or potentially being caught in the crossfire."
0: More now on the strikes from Fox News national security correspondent Jennifer Griffin.
9: 20 targets in total were struck. The initial targets included air defense systems and radars. Explosions have been reported at least six sites on Keshem Island over Bushehr, Hamadan in Iran's port city of Sirek near the mouth of the Strait of Hormuz, and also Bandar Abbas, one of the main oil terminal port cities. CENTCOM called the strikes defensive and proportional. Iran's deputy foreign minister claimed that Iran had not fired any drones in the past 24 hours, but a senior U.S. official tells Fox it was an Iranian Shahed drone that shot down the U.S. Apache helicopter that had two Americans on board near the Strait of Hormuz.
0: More now from Trey Yinkst in Tel Aviv.
10: A senior U.S. official told Fox News fighter jets hit 20 different sites, including air defense systems and radar sites. CENTCOM said in a statement U.S. forces remain vigilant and postured to defend against unjustified Iranian aggression. These strikes came in multiple waves. Following the first wave, Iran's foreign minister posted to X, saying in part, quote, "Our powerful armed forces will leave no attack or threat unanswered. Leave our region if you want to be safe." History of the Persian Gulf has many chapters on dire fates of intruding outsiders. Shortly after, the Iranians responded with missiles and drones launched toward U.S. forces in Bahrain, Kuwait, and Jordan. The main target, according to the IRGC, was the U.S. Navy's Fifth Fleet in Bahrain.
0: Now to Foxborough, where the Patriots opened their mandatory minicamp, and largely these types of events, minicamp, training camp at the beginning, are about attendance. Who's there, who's not there, who's holding out for a new contract, etc. And only one key Patriots player seemed to have an absence which raised some eyebrows, and that is Gabe Akers, the second-round draft choice from Illinois, who expected to play a key role this year on the edge as a pass rusher, but not there. And Mike Vrabel saying that was largely as a result of his contract not being signed as of yet. Two individuals looking to negotiate new contracts, Kayshon Booty and also Christian Gonzalez, were both in attendance. Here's what Booty had to say.
11: I mean, I wouldn't mind being here. I do want to be here, obviously, but I mean, at the end of the day, like I say, I do want to be here. So whether that's X, Z, F, like just whatever I got to do, that's best for me, you know. So whether it's learning the playbook more, moving around, I mean, it's only one football. It's five of us, you know. But that's football at the end of the day. You don't know who it's going to. So, I mean, obviously learning the playbooks, different positions, I hope, at the end of the day.
0: Talking about the Patriots wide receiver room, which now obviously has not just A.J. Brown acquired via trade, but also free agent signee Romeo Doubs as well. Here's Christian Gonzalez on his contract status.
12: I hope that's up to my agents and the team, and I hope we get something done. Of course, I want to be here. I've said this multiple times. I've been drafted here. You know, I want to be rewarded as a Patriot, and you know, I love this town. I love this city. So yeah, of course I want to be here.
0: On the field, the focus was largely on the red zone and red zone efficiency as the Patriots practiced yesterday. I asked Mike Vrabel about that prior to practice.
13: Red zone efficiency. In terms of the personnel that you brought in the offseason, both on the offensive and the defensive side of the ball, how much of a focus was how good they are in the red zone in terms of bringing guys in?
14: Well, it's a critical area. You know, it's a critical situation. You know, we were fifth in red zone drives offensively, but unfortunately we're middle of the pack, and you know, too many negative plays, too many turnovers. Almost half of our turnovers were in the red zone, so that hurts you there. You know, and then defensively, just you have to be on body, you have to be tight coverage, making sure teams don't run the football in on you, and just understanding how critical every yard is, and being great tacklers, and communicating all the motions and the pre-snap motions and different routes, that combinations that they have.
0: Day two of Patriots mandatory minicamp today in Foxborough. This is New Hampshire Today.
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25: 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Now inspired by the heroism of firefighters on 9/11, Michael felt a calling to pursue his dream of serving his community as a firefighter. 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
0: Let's take a look at what's going on the roadways across northern New England this morning. And we got just one problem to report. It's down in Mass. Slow traffic, I-93 southbound, James at 45 and 43. Other than that, spot a problem, let us know at 866-999-7200. That is the interstate traffic tip line. From the Exergen Temporal Scanner Weather Desk, here is Kevin Skorupa.
27: Humidity building in today, and that will be added to the warmer temperatures. Highs between 85 and 90, about a 30% chance of a shower or storm later on this afternoon. The chances wind down this evening. Warm and muggy with lows in the 60s overnight. 85 to 90 for highs consistently through Thursday and Friday. Each afternoon, about a 30% chance of a shower or storm turning less humid over the weekend. From Stormwatch 9 Weather Center, I'm meteorologist Kevin Skorupa.
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0: morning. This is New Hampshire Today. I am Chris Ryan. Appreciate you joining us for the show. One of our top stories, Graham Plattner wins in Maine in convincing fashion as Janet Mills was on the ballot. And she let folks know that over the last week or so that you have an escape hatch if you want one, Democratic voters. And the voters said, no thanks. Plattner winning by 53% over Mills with 88% of the vote in. Plattner up by 53%, 72.5 to 19.5. Here's Plattner on his victory last night.
1: But in trying so hard to understand me, they failed to understand that this is not about me at all. This is a movement about us.
0: Joining us right now on the HRCU, your Neighbor Credit Union guest line, State Senator from Lebanon, Sue Prentice. Good morning, Senator Prentice. Don't have Senator Prentice at this point in time, but we did hear from Graham Plattner right there as he was victorious last night in Maine over Janet Mills. Moves on to the general election where he'll face Susan Collins, who has been in the United States Senate for 30 years. Also voting yesterday in South Carolina with some key races there. Here's Fox's Sue Guzman.
2: Congresswoman Nancy Mace eliminated in the South Carolina governor's race. Lieutenant Governor Pamela Evett, who was backed by President Trump, and State Attorney General Alan Wilson advanced to a runoff for the Republican nomination. Evett says she's ready for the next step.
3: If you want a business leader, a CEO, and someone who has spent their career outside of politics, I'm asking for your vote.
2: While Wilson says he's the most qualified for the job.
4: This is not something you get coronated for. This is not something you can inherit. Not everybody believes that. You have to fight for it. You have to earn the vote.
2: The runoff will be held June 23rd for the seat held by Republican Governor Henry McMaster, who is term limited. Sue Guzman, Fox News.
0: Meanwhile, we head down to Washington and get this report from Bill Malugin with the latest on congressional funding for ICE and Border Patrol.
5: Final vote here was 214 to 212. Every Republican present voted yes. Every Democrat present voted no, while independent Congressman Kevin Kiley also voted no because he says the bill included no reforms to ICE. House Speaker Mike Johnson taking a victory lap over Democrats just after that vote.
6: By funding it for 3 years, if we've taken away their ability to cut that funding, to block that funding, or to take hostage the funding for the remainder of the Trump administration.
5: While on the other hand, Democrats said Republicans just aren't focused on priorities that Americans care about.
0: Now we have with us on the HRC, your Neighbor Credit Union guest line, State Senator Sue Prentice. Good morning, Senator Prentice.
7: Good morning, Chris Ryan.
0: Appreciate-
7: I just want you to know that I resorted to my landline. I still have one in my house to try to call. Something was wrong, but here I am.
0: You're one of the few that still has a landline in their home. I wonder what percentage, actually, of Granite Staters, we'll have to get some data on this, actually still have a landline, whether it's greater than 50% or not. Let's go up to Maine and get your take on what happened last night up there and Graham Plattner having success and what that means for the Democratic Party.
7: You know, Maine made their choice, like New Hampshire will make its choices when it's facing its candidates. You know, I think that, you know, any of the issues that have come up around Mr. Plattner's, you know, texting are between him and his wife. But I will say that I have concerns about, you know, accusations related to, you know, how he has, you know, his relationships with women. And I think that it's, if you're going to go out there and you're going to, you know, fight for women as a United States Senator representing your state, you need to account to the voters on that now. And I'm going to give him the opportunity to account to the voters on that right now.
0: Yeah, I think that that's a key point in that everybody can have their takes and how they feel about things. But to me, at the end of the day, you know, the voters decide where the line is, whether it's Republican candidates or Democratic candidates, Trump, Plattner, whoever else, right? I mean, the voters decide what they're going to stomach and what they're going to find to be acceptable. And, you know, Plattner, in the clip we heard earlier, was talking about, you know, this being a movement and not being about him. And really, all of these races are the exact same way. The voters decide what is acceptable and what is not acceptable, and how our society, you know, is going to, reward or devalue the situation.
7: Yeah, I mean, I can't, you know, defend any of the allegations that have been put out there. And, you know, my sister lives in Maine, so she and I have talked about this a lot. And I had to, defer to the Maine voters. I have my own questions, but they're my own questions. I know how I'll continue to, you know, to stand up for women and what my expectations are. And I think that that's really important. I do think that there is a movement afoot. And, you know, we saw some type of movement afoot, obviously, when Donald Trump got into office. And we know what that's cost us. And people, you know, these candidates that are prevailing at this point in time are people who are, you know, the antidote to where we are in this, you know, this administration of retribution. And I, you know, so I'm going to sit back and see what happens in Maine. But he has to account to the voters for those things.
0: It's a really good point.
7: You know, some things are between him and his wife. So let's see what happens there.
0: Yeah, to me, like, Joe Biden was the antidote to President Trump's first term and was the candidate that kind of fit the times. And now folks remain frustrated and angry that the Biden term did not produce the results that folks on the progressive left wanted. And it didn't produce the results that most Americans wanted. And then they turned to Trump. And now they're not getting the results they want from that. And people are willing to, you know, flip over the tables in order to try to get the change that they want. And I think that that Plattner, in a lot of ways, you know, meets the times up in Maine. But Maine's different than New Hampshire and different than, you know, New York and Texas and Nebraska. And they have to make their decisions. As always, Senator Prentice, appreciate your time.
7: Thanks so much, Chris Ryan.
0: Sue Prentice joining us on the HRCU, your neighborhood credit union guest line. I am Chris Ryan. This is New Hampshire Today.
8: Rams, their guy. I'm Chris Foster, Fox News.
9: It is an honor, and I will not let you down.
8: Maine Democrats look past personal scandals and nominate first-time candidate Graham Plattner as their Senate candidate to face Republican Susan Collins in November.
10: He won the primary pretty comfortably with 72% of the vote, and this will set up what's likely to be an expensive race heading into the general election. Plattner supporters still saw him as the best choice despite the controversy surrounding his alleged treatment of women and a tattoo resembling a Nazi symbol that he's since covered up.
8: Fox's Madeline Rivera. House Republican Nancy Mace finishes fifth in the South Carolina governor primary, then endorses Alan Wilson in the runoff against Trump-backed Pamela Yvette. Nevada Democrats nominate State Attorney General Aaron Ford to take on Republican Governor Joe Lombardo in November. First-term House Republican Julie Fedorchak wins her primary challenge in North Dakota. After a week of ballot counting, Republican Steve Hilton is the second-place finisher in the top two California governor's primary. He'll face first-place winner Democrat Javier Becerra in the general election.
11: You're going to be able to choose. Do you want another 4 years, more of the same cost and incompetence and corruption from the people who've been in charge, or do you want something new?
8: Hilton on Fox News at night. It's the biggest flare-up in fighting since a U.S.-Iran ceasefire was declared 2 months ago.
12: U.S. Central Command says Air Force and Navy fighter jets targeted Iranian air defense, ground control stations, and radar sites. The strikes are a response to an Army Apache helicopter being brought down by an Iranian drone off the coast of Oman. Both crew members were rescued. Iran says it retaliated by launching projectiles towards U.S. bases, one in Bahrain, the other in Jordan. Kuwait's army said it was also intercepting an attack.
8: Fox's Jonathan Savage. The House has approved Senate passed immigration and border funding. 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
14: Good morning. An investigation is on into the third small plane crash in New Hampshire in as many weeks. Authorities say the plane went down yesterday at Plymouth Municipal. It had to be temporarily closed. Two passengers are expected to be okay. After weeks of debate, the city of Manchester finally has a brand new budget. Last night, aldermen voting to override the tax cap. That means an estimated tax increase about 7% for residents, an average of $400 a year in taxes. Mayor Jay Rue had the opportunity to veto, but decided not to. And data from the new Kids Count study this year ranks New Hampshire number one in the country when it comes to child well-being. In sports, Patriots mandatory minicamp continues today. Red Sox in a matinee against the Rays on the road. Fisher Cats play two in Hartford tonight. I'm Jay Corwin.
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13: New Hampshire's traffic and weather together.
0: Sick, what's going on the roadways this morning? And we have slow traffic in Bedford, Everett Turnpike southbound, slowing things between exit 13 and exit 11 this morning. Also, we have stop and go traffic delaying things about 9 minutes, Route 495 southbound to exit 102, 103, and 97, and slow traffic 93 southbound between exit 43 and 40. And that's about a problem. Let us know at 866-999-7200. That is the New Hampshire State Traffic Tip Line. From the Exergen Temporal Scanner Weather Desk, it's Kevin Skorupa.
24: Humidity building in today, and that will be added to the warmer temperatures. Highs between 85 and 90, about a 30% chance of a shower or storm later on this afternoon. The chances wind down this evening, warm and muggy with lows in the 60s overnight. 85 to 90 for highs consistently through Thursday and Friday. Each afternoon, about a 30% chance of a shower or storm turning less humid over the weekend. From Stormwatch 9 Weather Center, I'm meteorologist Kevin Skorupa.
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0: Good morning. This is New Hampshire Today. I am Chris Ryan. One of our top stories, the United States launching retaliatory strikes against Iran after saying that the Iranians downed that Apache helicopter, which forced two service members to be rescued. Fox News Radio's foreign correspondent Jonathan Savage in a moment. But first, this report from Washington and Fox's chief national security correspondent Jennifer Griffin.
1: 20 targets in total were struck. The initial targets included air defense systems and radars. Explosions have been reported at least six sites on Keshem Island over Bushehr, Hamadan in Iran's port city of Sirik near the mouth of the Strait of Hormuz, and also Bandar Abbas, one of the main oil terminal port cities. CENTCOM called the strikes defensive and proportional. Iran's deputy foreign minister claimed that Iran had not fired any drones in the past 24 hours, but a senior U.S. official tells Fox it was an Iranian Shahed drone that shot down the U.S. Apache helicopter that had two Americans on board near the Strait of Hormuz.
0: Let's bring in now Fox News Radio's foreign correspondent Jonathan Savage with the latest. Good morning, Jonathan.
2: Hello, good morning.
0: Appreciate you joining us for the show. So what's the latest from the Middle East this morning after the United States retaliatory strikes, and how did Iran respond?
2: Well, President Trump has been talking to my colleague Trey Gingst in the past few minutes, and he's given us some more information on the helicopter incident. The president said that an Iranian drone lodged between the two pilots. It was on fire, but it didn't explode. The pilots, with the drone in their aircraft, brought the helicopter quickly down into the water. They didn't know if it would explode, and President Trump called it a miracle. The president also saying that he may keep going with military action. He said they had a chance to sign a deal and survive. He said he's getting closer to targeting Iranian power plants and bridges because Iran is tapping the U.S. along. The president also said there was no major damage to U.S. forces in Iran's retaliatory attacks overnight.
0: And Iran did, as you mentioned, respond, and the reporting has been that air defense was successful in striking down all of the Iranian attempts. Obviously, that news there is significant in a couple of different ways. That story is incredible in regard to the drone and how that all transpired, and the pilots ended up being safe and both rescued. But the other piece, that President Trump is now back moving in the other direction when it comes to a deal, and talking once again about targeting Iranian infrastructure. This is the first time in a bit that he has moved in this direction. Any surprise there?
2: There is perhaps a little bit of surprise, but I think that when a helicopter is downed by an Iranian drone, it is likely, it would always be likely to prompt some sort of change, at least in rhetoric, if not in strategy. And there has to be a diplomatic response to that too, as well as a military response, I would imagine, in the minds of the Trump administration. President Trump says that Iran has taken too long to negotiate a deal that would have been great for them, and now they will have to pay a price. There is still a diplomatic effort underway right now. We understand that Qatari negotiators are arriving in Tehran in an attempt to close the gaps between the two sides. But negotiators and mediators have been attempting to close the gaps for some time.
0: The gaps seem to be pretty significant as well. What's the latest when it comes to the biggest factors as to why we have not seen a deal yet between the two sides?
2: Yeah, there are probably two things. Iran's nuclear program as well, but also the Strait of Hormuz. In terms of Iran's nuclear program, Iran insists that it should have the right to enrich uranium. There had been talk of a moratorium of 5, 10, or 20 years in which Iran would be barred from enriching uranium, but that is something which has not been agreed yet. Also, a dispute over what happens to the 900 pounds of highly enriched uranium that Iran has developed over the years. Where is it? How would you get it out? Where would it be sent to? Iran doesn't want it to leave the country, although the United States says that they'll have to agree to that. And then on the Strait of Hormuz, getting that reopened fully and freely without any threat of Iranian interference is a high priority as well.
0: That's Fox News Radio's foreign correspondent Jonathan Savage joining us on the HRC Your Neighbor Credit Union guest line. Ebola cases continue to rise in Congo. What's the latest there in regard to the spread of Ebola? And also, what are the North American countries such as the United States, Canada, and Mexico doing ahead of the World Cup beginning in just a short period of time?
2: The outbreaks reached nearly 600 confirmed cases. There are also many suspected cases which they've not been able to classify yet. At least 115 deaths in the Democratic Republic of Congo. Of course, the

0: Good morning. This is New Hampshire Today. I am Chris Ryan. I appreciate you joining us for the show. And our top two stories this morning, Graham Plattner wins convincingly in Maine, defeating incumbent Governor Janet Mills, who had suspended her campaign, but had let folks know over the last week or so that, hey, if you're not all that happy with Plattner, you have an escape hatch with me. I'm still on the ballot. Voters said no thanks, as Plattner secured 72.5% of the vote to Mills' 19.5%. That's a 53% margin for Graham Plattner. Here's Fox's Madeline Rivera.
1: Graham Plattner's scandals weren't enough to sway Maine Democrats. He won the Democratic Senate primary pretty comfortably with 72% of the vote, setting up what will likely be one of the biggest showdowns in this year's midterms. Democrats are desperate to flip incumbent Senator Susan Collins' seat. Senators Bernie Sanders and Elizabeth Warren, for instance, have congratulated Plattner on his victory. In his speech last night, Plattner acknowledged the scandal surrounding his alleged treatment of women and a tattoo resembling a Nazi symbol that he's since covered up, but he downplayed their ability to hurt his campaign.
0: Here's Plattner on his win.
2: But in trying so hard to understand me, they failed to understand that this is not about me at all. This is a movement about us.
0: Also, just recently, President Trump spoke with Trey Yingst in Tel Aviv from Fox News and said that the retaliatory strikes, which the United States have been engaged in, may continue and may include infrastructure in Iran, such as bridges and power plants. Joining us right now on the HRC, your neighbor credit union guest line, Chuck Zada, hosts the Financial Exchange on News Radio 610 and 96.7. Check him out weekdays, along with Mike Armstrong at 11 a.m. What up, Chuck?
3: Good morning, Chris. How you doing?
0: I am well. Appreciate joining us for the show. Dow futures have slid 400 points as President Trump making those claims and saying that Iran may pay the price because they have taken too long to negotiate a deal. Oil has ticked up a bit as a result of that. It was about $88 a barrel last hour to $90 a barrel this hour.
3: Yeah, it's kind of where we are right now. I don't really know, you know, if this is going to go anywhere or not. I think the interesting thing to me is every time that the president has made these kinds of threats to Iran, they've subsequently been backed off either within a matter of, you know, hours, days, or weeks. Maybe that's the case this time. Maybe it isn't. I don't really know. The state of play in the region is one where, you know, the two sides are obviously trading, strikes over the last, you know, several days now. And certainly there's the possibility of escalation, but it hasn't really seemed like either side wants to, you know, have this escalate in an uncontrolled manner. On Monday, we had the Iranians, you know, launch their response to what the Israelis did over the weekend. And then the Iranians said in no uncertain terms, hey, we're done now. Like, we're not going to do anything else. And, you know, basically every time that the U.S. has been involved in anything, they've said, no, this is, you know, a small defense thing. We're not really looking to get further, you know, involved here. Right. I'm just not really sure there's appetite on either side to resume what we saw for the course of March, which is what would happen if you saw a larger wave of strikes carried out by either side.
0: Yeah, it doesn't seem that there's a desire for that to happen or to negotiate a deal either. Neither side wants.
3: Well, I think there's the desire to negotiate a deal. It's just there isn't one that can be reached given where the two sides
0: That's
3: are
0: fair.
3: Right now.
0: You kind of cut me off there, but yes, there's not a desire to negotiate a deal in which either side will give any sort of a leverage to the opposite side in that negotiation. So when it comes to the May inflation numbers due out this morning, what are your expectations there when the Bureau of Labor Statistics releases the CPI report a little bit later this morning?
3: Yeah, nothing too surprising. We're expecting the headline inflation rate to rise to 4.2% year over year, probably printing somewhere in the 0.4 to 0.5 range for the month. Core expected to be around 0.3% for the month and bumping the year-over-year number from 2.8% to 2.9%. Basically, where we are going to continue to move is towards, again, at this point, inflation likely settling somewhere in the fours and that core number somewhere in the mid-threes. That obviously starts to present some problems for the Federal Reserve. If we see anything further as far as energy prices escalating upward, you know, getting back towards that 450 range on gas or north of there, then you start talking about the potential for inflation to move towards that 5% number on headline and 4% on core. And that's where we really get into, hey, the Fed not only can't cut at that point, you really have rate hikes on the table where they should be if that were to materialize. We're not there yet, but that's the piece to watch on the inflation front in the next 2 to 3 months at least.
0: As always, Chuck, appreciate your time. We'll talk soon.
3: All right. Have a great day, Chris.
0: You as well. Chuck Zada joining us on the HRCU, your neighborhood credit union guest line. Coming up next hour on the program, former Congressman Jeb Bradley joins us. Julia Manchester, White House correspondent for The Hill and News Nation. And we'll take a look at Patriots minicamp, which began yesterday in Foxborough. I am Chris Ryan. Thanks so much for being with us this morning. This is New Hampshire Today.
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1: Good morning. This is New Hampshire Today. I am Chris Ryan. Appreciate joining us for the show. Our top story, Graham Plattner, a big winner up in Maine. Latest details on that. Plus, the United States launches retaliatory strikes against Iran after a U.S. Apache helicopter was downed. And President Trump is now saying that further escalation could take place, including hitting Iranian infrastructure, power plants, and bridges, since the Iranians have been unwilling to strike a deal. This is New Hampshire Today.
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1: Let's take what's going on the roadways across New Hampshire, northern New England, and we have some problems. Slow traffic, Everett southbound between exit 13 and exit 12, causing about a 4-minute delay. We've got long-term road construction, so on things on the Everett, both northbound and southbound in Nashua between exit 8 and exit 10. Also, stop-and-go traffic causing a 9-minute delay down in Mass, from 495 southbound between exit 101 and 97. And slow traffic, backing things up about 6 minutes, I-93 southbound between exit 45 and exit 40. Other than that, spot a problem, let us know at 866-999-7200. That is the New Hampshire State Traffic Tip Line. From the Exergen Temporal Scanner Weather Desk, it's Kevin Skrupa.
6: Today, and that will be added to the warmer temperatures. Highs between 85 and 90, about a 30% chance of a shower or storm later on this afternoon. The chances wind down this evening, warm and muggy with lows in the 60s overnight. 85 to 90 for highs consistently through Thursday and Friday. Each afternoon, about a 30% chance of a shower or storm turning less humid over the weekend. From the Stormwatch 9 Weather Center, I'm meteorologist Kevin Skrupa.
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8: WGIR Manchester.

0: Iran's Revolutionary Guards say in all they carried out 21 attacks. U.S. officials says nearly all of those missiles and drones were intercepted, and no casualties have been reported across the region. The Iranian response came just hours after the U.S. military launched airstrikes near the Strait of Hormuz. In total, the U.S. Air Force and Navy struck nearly 20 targets in Iran using precision munitions. Targets included air defense, ground control stations, and surveillance radar sites. U.S. strikes came after President Trump blamed Tehran for downing an Army AH-64 Apache attack helicopter. Both service members on board the chopper are said to be, quote, safe and uninjured.
1: This is New Hampshire Today.
2: People we've talked to on the ground for several days weren't surprised. He says he's going to fight the Democratic establishment that people say they just don't connect with anymore, and the billionaires. Grant Plattner's campaign now focused on taking on Republican Senator Susan Collins in November. His team tells me he has the support on the ground to move Republican voters and independents and believe the oyster farmer and Marine veteran is gaining momentum. As others say, Plattner's just unfit for office and they'd rather stick with Susan Collins, who says Plattner should be held accountable for his past.
1: Where the Granite State turns to get all the latest news and information.
3: Microsoft co-founder Bill Gates will take part in the closed-door interview by the House Oversight Committee, and it's the first time he has been called on to testify about his relationship with late sex offender Jeffrey Epstein. Recent reporting by the Wall Street Journal says that in 2014, Gates was warned to maintain a, quote, healthy distance from Epstein by Melanie Walker, a medical expert who previously worked for Gates but was friendly with Epstein. The Journal reports that Walker first met Epstein in the 90s through President Donald Trump at the Plaza Hotel in New York City. Gates has not been accused of wrongdoing in connection with Epstein, but had a years-long professional relationship with him.
1: Now, New Hampshire Today.

0: This is Noon for Today. I am Chris Ronovich. Joining us for the show, we come to the Mill Yard in Manchester this morning. Sun is shining. Graham Plattner, huge winner last night in Maine in the Democratic primary there, as he took on the Democratic establishment in Maine as well as in D.C. and defeated them in a resounding fashion. First with Janet Mills initially suspending her campaign after being unable to gain traction in the race. And then Mills over the last week or so let folks know that with the controversies engulfing Plattner's campaign, that she was still on the ballot if you wanted to vote for her. But Democrats and independents said, no, thank you, as Mills was defeated by 53%. Graham Plattner with about 88% of the vote in at 72.5% to Mills's 19.5%. Let's get to the latest on that race from Ted Lidner with Fox News.
1: Graham Plattner, the progressive oyster farmer who toppled Maine's political establishment, even after facing a series of unsettling revelations about his past, ran up large margins in the state's biggest urban areas to secure the Democratic nomination for his Senate.
2: I'm still far from perfect, but every day I wake up and I try to be a little bit better and a little bit kinder than I was the day before.
1: Plattner will face incumbent Republican Susan Collins in November. Both Republicans and Democrats in the Maine governor's race are headed to a ranked choice runoff. Former Maine Governor Paul LePage won the Republican nomination on Tuesday to run in the state's second congressional district. The Democrat candidates are headed to a ranked choice runoff. LePage previously served two terms as governor and was term limited out in 2018. Ted Lidner, Fox News.
0: To the Middle East, where the United States launched retaliatory strikes on Iran after blaming the Iranians for the Apache helicopter being downed by an Iranian drone. President Trump has been speaking of Trey Yingst, Fox News reporter in Tel Aviv this morning, and said that what actually took place with that Apache helicopter was that the drone actually got inside of the helicopter but did not explode. They brought the helicopter down in order to try to get away from that drone, and then were subsequently rescued, the two service members who were piloting that Apache helicopter. President Trump also says that the retaliatory strikes may continue and further escalate as the Iranians seem unwilling to make a deal, and the president once again threatening to attack Iranian infrastructure, including power plants and bridges. Here's the latest from Tel Aviv and Trey Yingst.
3: A senior U.S. official told Fox News fighter jets hit 20 different sites, including air defense systems and radar sites. CENTCOM said in a statement, U.S. forces remain vigilant and postured to defend against unjustified Iranian aggression. These strikes came in multiple waves. Following the first wave, Iran's foreign minister posted to X, saying in part, quote, our powerful armed forces will leave no attack or threat unanswered. Leave our region if you want to be safe. History of the Persian Gulf has many chapters on dire fates of intruding outsiders. Shortly after, the Iranians responded with missiles and drones launched toward U.S. forces in Bahrain, Kuwait, and Jordan. The main target, according to the IRGC, was the U.S. Navy's Fifth Fleet in Bahrain.
0: To Foxborough, where the Patriots opened mandatory mini camp yesterday, continues today and tomorrow as well. And the big topic was who was there and who was not there. Gabe Akis, second round draft choice, who expected to have an immediate impact with the pass rush as an edge rusher, was not there. And Mike Vrabel got into a back and forth with the media about Akis's absence.
4: I don't attribute to anything other than, you know, he's not here and that. He's not under contract at this current time. So I don't want to say that there's a reason for it other than that's what it is right now.
5: Mike, he's not dealing with anything physical?
4: Again, he had a procedure and he's not under contract.
6: I know he's on the practice field this spring. How much, if at all, have you had a chance to kind of work with him a little bit?
4: With Gabe?
6: Yeah.
4: Not at all. We've talked and communicated and met him numerous times before the draft process, but not on the grass.
7: Has that been frustrating for you that you haven't been able to?
4: It hasn't. Not one bit. Been excited to work with the players here and have learned that there's only so many things that you can control, and excited about the development of the guys in that room. Ones that have been here that, you know, are going into their second year or the ones that we drafted or the ones that we signed in the post-draft or the ones that we signed in free agency.
0: More on the Patriots coming up a little bit later this hour, including two individuals who were there, and Christian Gonzalez and Keyshawn Booty are hoping for extended contracts with the team, reworked contracts with the teams. We'll hear from them coming up a bit later. I am Chris Ryan. This is New Hampshire Today.

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9: Sigel, what's going on the roadways this morning for your Wednesday morning commute? We'll start in Bedford. Slow traffic on the Everett southbound between exit 13 and exit 12. Just a slight 2-minute delay as a result of that. Down in Mass, though, a more significant delay, 495 southbound between exit 101 and 97. That backs you up about 12 minutes. Also on 93 southbound, slow traffic between exit 45 and exit 40, causing a 5-minute delay there. On that spot of problem, let us know at 866-999-7200. That is the New Hampshire State Traffic Tip Line. From the Exergen Temporal Scanner Weather Desk, it's Kevin Skrupa.
10: Humidity building in today, and that will be added to the warmer temperatures. Highs between 85 and 90, about a 30% chance of a shower or storm later on this afternoon. The chances wind down this evening, warm and muggy with lows in the 60s overnight. 85 to 90 for highs consistently through Thursday and Friday. Each afternoon, about a 30% chance of a shower or storm turning less humid over the weekend. From Stormwatch 9 Weather Center, I'm meteorologist Kevin Skrupa.
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0: is The Answer Today. I am Chris Ron. I appreciate you joining us for the show. And our top story, Graham Plattner wins the Democratic primary in a convincing fashion up in Maine. He spoke with supporters last night.
1: But in trying so hard to understand me, they failed to understand that this is not about me at all. This is a movement about us.
0: So what were voters thinking yesterday? Here's Fox's Alexis McAdams in Portland.
2: They think it's because he's a working class guy, a Marine veteran and an oyster farmer. They say he really is still the best choice and just aren't fazed by any of his controversies.
3: There's some baggage, but I think that he's dealt with that, and I'm not concerned about that.
2: The chest tattoo, a Nazi symbol that he did later have covered up. Some people say it's not a deal breaker.
4: I don't think it should be disqualifying. I think there's a lot worse controversies that people that are currently in positions of power have been guilty of.
2: Voters tell me the Democratic Party has really just shifted and left them behind.
5: I wouldn't vote for either of them. I'm not sure.
2: Plattner's campaign is focused already on taking on Republican Senator Susan Collins in November.
0: Joining us right now for some analysis on the HRC, your neighbor credit union guest on Jeb Bradley, former member of Congress. Good morning, Jeb.
6: Hey, good morning, Chris. How are you?
0: I am well. Appreciate you joining us for the show. If you were Susan Collins, how would you go about running against Graham Plattner?
6: Well, I think several things. First of all, I'd stress my record of working for Maine, starting with saving 5,000 jobs at the Portsmouth Naval Shipyard, which she was intimately involved with 20 years ago when I was in Congress. So she's got a long record. She's a moderate. She should focus on that. She stood up to, President Trump when she's felt it's important. So she's, I think fits in really well with the independent streak in Maine, which quite frankly is similar to the independent streak in New Hampshire. So that's, what she should do. Now, her allies, we know what they're going to do. They're going to make Graham Plattner into, something that he's, in his own words and actions, created about himself, and just make him extremely unsavory and aligned with every other, left-wing cause and politicians. And I think, in terms of like some of the other high-profile U.S. Senate races, Tellerico in Texas, depending on what happens in the Michigan primary, I think there's going to be a narrative created, Chris, about, how far left these candidates have gone and how much the Democratic establishment, starting with Chuck Schumer and Hakeem Jeffries, will forgive things like a Nazi tattoo or, slamming veterans or slamming rural Mainers, to reclaim power in the United States Senate. I don't think that plays well by the time November gets here, but, we'll see, as always.
0: What's the split that you would have between the personality and personal issues versus the policy side of things in terms of the campaign apparatus? So you did a real good job there of that distinction, right? And we see that a lot of times with candidates. We see it, with Kelly Ayotte, as well. Look at the governor's race here in New Hampshire, or Chris Pappas, or Johnny Sununu. They do not spend most of their time talking about their opponent. They spend most of the time talking about themselves, but their allies, their campaign, that's entirely focused, almost entirely focused on the negativity and the negatives and highlighting those of their opponent.
6: Yeah, well, just, using Kelly Ayotte and Johnny Sununu as examples, I mean, Kelly should be running on her record. She's done a damn good job.
0: The first ad of the campaign was focused on, Cindy Warmington, right?
6: And I get that. So, Cindy Warmington did call, OxyContin a miracle drug. She lobbied for, the Sackler family, the Purdue Pharma, and bears responsibility for that. But Kelly's also been very strong about don't mess up New Hampshire. No income tax for New Hampshire. You've got leading Democrats promoting an income tax and promoting increases in property taxes.
7: you know, to fund education, apparently with, you know, no regulations in place to make sure the property taxes go down. So, you know, when Kelly says don't mess up New Hampshire, that is a pretty powerful slogan, you know, in our state. And I think that these are the things. So, yeah, you go after your opponent. Warmington was a lobbyist for opioids, so she bears responsibility for that. She can try to explain it away all she wants, but in a campaign, you know, same thing for Plattner. The things that you've said and done in the past come back, you know, to be part of the narrative that you either use for you or your opponent uses against you. So Kelly's well within, you know, her rights to brand Warmington as somebody who will mass up, you know, New Hampshire, but also brought opioids into New Hampshire.
0: I feel like Warmington has been in kind of this no man's land on the opioid thing, where to me, like, opioids and the opioid epidemic were horrible, but opioids do have a place in society. Like, painkillers have a place in society. The problem was that they were, you know, overprescribed and have an addictive aspect where they're supposed to have a specific, you know, thing that they're used to.
7: And they covered up the addictive aspect and sold it to doctors as if there was no problem. That's the lie about, you know, OxyContin. Yes, it definitely has a place. But, you know, when it's overprescribed as like a no problem, you know, miracle drug, which is what Warmington was claiming it was, mm-hmm. because she was a lobbyist paid to do that. That's going to come back in a campaign. It just, you know, that's the way campaigns work, and she bears responsibility.
0: Yeah, that's you know, a really good point, because the more you explain on it, the more problematic, you know, it becomes.
7: And so Kelly calls her a, you know, an opioid lobbyist. Meanwhile, Kelly also says, don't mass up New Hampshire, no income tax in New Hampshire. And guess what? Massachusetts residents are fleeing to New Hampshire because of the millionaires tax in New Hampshire. So, I mean, I think this is why, you know, Kelly's off to a great start, quite frankly.
0: I also think...
7: And she's done a good job, so she deserves it.
0: I also think, you know, comparing New Hampshire and Maine, I mean, you look at where New Hampshire is at versus Maine, particularly in a lot of the, you know, the more rural cities and towns, there's a pretty clear distinction in regard to property values and, you know, quality of life between Maine and New Hampshire. And a lot of the, you know, the populist sentiment that exists in Maine that has led to Graham Plattner's rise is as a result of poor management of a lot of the cities and towns there and the overall job of the legislature. So there's always the comparison between New Hampshire and Mass, but, you know, looking at Maine, as I have over the last number of months, to try to, you know, decipher the reasons and the rationale of the voters as to why a lot of the red flags and deep problems that the Graham Plattner candidacy has not really swayed Maine voters as much as I thought it would. Jeb, as always, appreciate your time. We'll talk soon.
7: Okay. Thank you, Chris.
0: Jeb Bradley joining us on the HRCU, Your Neighbor Credit Union guest line, former congressman and former state senate president. This is New Hampshire Today.
8: Now they'll pay the price. I'm Chris Foster, Fox News. After the downing of an Army helicopter, new U.S. airstrikes in Iran, and retaliatory strikes aimed at American bases, President Trump posts on Truth Social, Iran is all talk and no action. The bully of the Middle East is dead. They've taken too long to negotiate a deal. That would have been great for them. Now they'll have to pay the price.
9: Iran's Revolutionary Guards say in all they carried out 21 attacks. U.S. official says nearly all of those missiles and drones were intercepted and no casualties have been reported across the region. The Iranian response came just hours after the U.S. military launched airstrikes near the Strait of Hormuz. Targets included air defense, ground control stations, and surveillance radar sites. U.S. strikes came after President Trump blamed Tehran for downing an Army AH-64 Apache attack helicopter. Both service members on board the chopper are said to be, quote, safe and uninjured.
8: Fox's Ashley Strohmeyer. In Maine, Graham Plattner overcomes a series of scandals and wins the Democrats' primary for Senate.
10: It is my job to earn your trust, faith,
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8: He's trying to win the seat Republican Susan Collins has held since 1997. There are violent protests after a stabbing in Northern Ireland.
10: Belfast was on fire last night. This morning, it smolders and fumes. Reports of masked men burning families out of their homes. According to pastors, lawmakers and local leaders, victims were targeted because they were black. In part of the city, cars, homes and a bus have been torched. The trigger was a brutal knife attack on a man left with wounds to his eyes, face and back. A 30-year-old man, an asylum seeker from Sudan, has been charged with attempted murder. Jonathan Savage, Fox News.
8: Ukraine's military hits targets deep inside Russia, including energy facilities and military industrial facilities. 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
12: Good morning. An investigation is on into the third small plane crash in New Hampshire in as many weeks. Authorities say the plane went down yesterday at Plymouth Municipal. It had to be temporarily closed. Two passengers are expected to be okay. After weeks of debate, the city of Manchester finally has a brand new budget. Last night, aldermen voting to override the tax cap. That means an estimated tax increase about 7% for residents, an average of $400 a year in taxes. Mayor Jay Rouet had the opportunity to veto, but decided not to. And data from the new Kids Count study this year ranks New Hampshire number one in the country when it comes to child well-being. In sports, Patriots mandatory minicamp continues today. Red Sox in a matinee against the Rays on the road. Fisher Cats play two in Hartford tonight. I'm Jay Corwin.
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11: captures traffic and weather together.
0: Sick, what's going on the roadways across northern New England this morning? And we do have several problems to report. We'll start in Bedford on the Everett southbound. We got some slow traffic between exit 13 and exit 12. More significant delays down in Mass on 495 southbound to exit 101 and 97. That'll back you up about 10 minutes. Slow traffic as well, 93 southbound to exit 45 and exit 40. Other than that, spot a problem, let us know at 866-999-7200. That is the New Hampshire State Traffic Tip Line. From the Exergen Temporal Scanner Weather Desk, it's Kevin Skorupa.
3: Humidity building in today, and that will be added to the warmer temperatures. Highs between 85 and 90, about a 30% chance of a shower or storm later on this afternoon. The chances wind down this evening, warm and muggy with lows in the 60s overnight. 85 to 90 for highs consistently through Thursday and Friday. Each afternoon, about a 30% chance of a shower or storm turning less humid over the weekend. From the Stormwatch 9 Weather Center, I'm meteorologist Kevin Skorupa.
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0: Good morning. This is New Hampshire Today. I am Chris Ron. Appreciate you joining us for the show. And our top story this morning, Graham Plattner, scandals, red flags, and all. A resounding victor in the main Democratic primary for the U.S. Senate, where Plattner was kind of uncontested, but Janet Mills, the incumbent governor, had let folks know, hey, I've suspended my campaign, but my name is still on the ballot, giving Democratic voters a potential escape hatch when it came to Plattner. However, Plattner won by 53%, 72.5 to 19.5. That's where things are at, with about 88% of the vote counted. That's one of our top stories. Also, the United States has launched retaliatory strikes against Iran, and President Trump has been talking with Trey Yingst, Fox's reporter in Tel Aviv, about the potential for future and further attacks, including once again his threat to attack the Iranian infrastructure, including power plants and bridges. Here's Trey Yingst before we get analysis from The Hill and News Nation's White House correspondent Julia Manchester.
1: New details about the downing of this U.S. Army Apache helicopter. President Trump tells Fox News that the Iranian drone lodged in between the two pilots in this helicopter. They were flying very low. And so these pilots were trying to take down the helicopter with the drone lodged into this gunship without it exploding. President Trump also talked about the U.S. strikes last night against Iranian radar systems and air defense sites. He said the Iranians had tried to rebuild during the ceasefire their defensive capabilities. President Trump told me that he is getting close to ordering new strikes.
0: Joining us right now is Julia Manchester, the White House correspondent for The Hill and News Nation on the HRC, your Neighborhood Credit Union guest line. Good morning, Julia.
2: Good morning, Chris.
0: Appreciate you joining us for the show. So obviously that reporting there from Trey Yingst about what President Trump is thinking about when it comes to future strikes. We've heard this before. We have seen him kind of go back and forth on being close to a deal to then threatening to annihilate Iran, end civilization, and also attack their infrastructure, bridges, and power plants. What do you expect them to do?
2: Well, we don't really know what to expect at this point because, like you said, he's gone back and forth in the past. So your guess is really as good as mine. I think the Apache helicopter being downed was certainly, could be seen as one of these skirmishes. Obviously no Americans were hurt in that downing. But, President Trump seemingly very frustrated on Truth Social today at Iran. Certainly, I think, increased rhetoric towards them, saying they've taken too long to negotiate a deal that would have been great for them. Now they will have to pay the price. So, we could see increased action, but, I think right now President Trump is caught between a rock and a hard place on this because he obviously wants to get to a deal with Iran, a deal that's good for the United States, but he's also under pressure to get out of Iran, especially ahead of the midterms, as we're seeing inflation topping. I'm just seeing 4% for the first time in 3 years, those numbers out this morning from the Bureau of Labor Statistics. So certainly, the pressure is on the president.
0: No question, those prices rose 4.2% annually in May, as you referenced, the highest in 3 years. That came out just at the bottom of the hour. And it seems that neither Iran nor the United States want to go back to full-scale military operations. And you referenced skirmishes, which has been basically, violations of a ceasefire that is kind of sort of there. It was a 2-week ceasefire that's now lasted 2 months, and there's been various violations of that, as you referenced. And we're all just trying to figure out what will drive both sides to get to a deal, because as you referenced, President Trump cannot come out of this with a situation that was worse than going into Iran, and he can't come out of it with a deal that is worse than the Iran nuclear deal, the JCPOA. Iran, meanwhile, does not want to give up their nuclear ambitions and has realized that they have tremendous leverage with the Strait of Hormuz. If we engage in the type of attacks that President Trump is talking about, all this will flare up once again. But even you look at Monday, where Iran and Israel appeared to be in the throes of perhaps a significant long-term or medium-term engagement, and Iran said, no, we're good after a day of bombing. So neither side really seems to want to give up anything in the deal or to get back to a place where they're moving back and forth, hence this quagmire. Has there been any discussion in the White House about what could potentially move the needle to get Iran to a place where they will give up on some of their the things that they really want in this deal?
2: Well, I think the question is, how long does Iran hold out? Because I think what you're seeing is Iran trying to stall these talks for as long as possible. But, you know, people I talk with say, you know, Iran can hold out for a while, but that time is, you know, that time is running out. I mean, we talk about inflation being high in this country. Inflation increased, you know, 77% in Iran this year compared to last year at this time. So it's, they're under pressure. Their stock market just recently reopened, but only 60% of it reopened. Those strikes from Israel on Sunday going into Monday hit a major petrol plant in Iran. We know that Iran, obviously, their economy is, you know, depends in many ways on oil. And you're seeing Israel with those strikes targeting that. So they are, you know, also being increasingly pushed into a corner. So the question is, you know, can the U.S. outlast Iran here? I mean, we talk here a lot about, you know, President Trump facing pressure and how long will he hold out? And that's certainly a question. But Iran, you know, that's a question for them, too. Mm-hmm. And how long, you know, they're going to do the same thing. Obviously.

0: like Maine, coupled with her being a formidable candidate, might create the perfect storm for her to, eke this out. But look, we're still, months away from November. And look, with the president of the United States, President Trump, he's had a number of scandals over the years, and he's been politically successful. So maybe this is sort of Democrats taking a page out of the Trump playbook.
1: 100%. I mean, you can draw a lot of parallels between President Trump and Graham Plattner, and not just the two of them, but their voters and the environment that created their success. And why people are supporting Plattner and also supported Trump, because a lot of it has to do with populist economic sentiment. As always, appreciate your time. We'll talk soon.
0: Thanks.
1: That is Julia Manchester from The Hill and News Nation, their White House correspondent, joining us on the HRCU, Your Neighbor Credit Union guest line. Do Patriots up next is a minicamp underway in Foxborough. 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
1: For years, The Unhoused have been presented as a monolith in mainstream media. 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
2: New Hampshire's traffic and weather together.
3: Say what's going on the roadways this morning, and we got a couple of problems out there. We'll start on Route 495 southbound, where we have stop-and-go traffic between exit 101 and 97, causing a nine-minute delay. Also, it's slow traffic, 93 southbound, exit 45 and exit 40, causing a three-minute delay there. And that's about a problem. Let us know at 866-999-7200. That is the New Hampshire State Traffic Tip Line. From the Exergen Temporal Scanner Weather Desk, it's Kevin Skorupa.
4: Humidity building in today, and that will be added to the warmer temperatures. Highs between 85 and 90, about a 30% chance of a shower or storm later on this afternoon. The chances wind down this evening, warm and muggy with lows in the 60s overnight. 85 to 90 for highs consistently through Thursday and Friday. Each afternoon, about a 30% chance of a shower or storm turning less humid over the weekend. From the Stormwatch 9 Weather Center, I'm meteorologist Kevin Skorupa.
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0: boxes to answer today. I am Chris Ryan. Appreciate you joining us for the show. Patriots mandatory minicamp opened yesterday, continues today, and wraps tomorrow in Foxborough. And the biggest story at the start is attendance. Who is there? Who is not there? We'll start with who is not there. Gabe Akis, their second-round draft choice, who's expected to have an immediate impact as a pass rusher, is not at minicamp as of right now, and he is not under contract with the Patriots. So that is a bit of a concern. Also, he had a surgery, which it is unknown exactly what that was for. So Akis is a question mark at this point. Two individuals who were at camp yesterday but are looking for contract extensions with the Patriots or restructuring, Christian Gonzalez and also Kayshon Booty. We'll start with what Gonzalez had to say.
1: I hope that's up to my agents and the team, and I hope we get something done. Of course, I want to be here. I've said this multiple times. I've been drafted here. You know, I want to be rewarded as a Patriot, and you know, I love this town. I love this city. Of course, I want to be here.
0: I think everybody wants to see Christian Gonzalez given a long-term contract extension, one of the top cornerbacks in the league. However, when it comes to wide receiver, Kayshon Booty has seen the team acquire A.J. Brown via trade and Romeo Doubs via free agency, which has left him wondering where things sit for him in the Patriots' wide receiver room. And he was also the subject of trade rumors. Here's what he had to say.
2: I mean, I wouldn't mind being here. I do want to be here, obviously. But, I mean, at the end of the day, like I say, I do want to be here. So whether that's X, Z, F, like just whatever I got to do, that's best for me, you know. So whether it's learning the playbook more, moving around, I mean, it's only one football. It's five of us, you know. But that's football at the end of the day. You don't know who it's going to. So, I mean, obviously learning the playbooks, different positions, I hope, at the end of the day.
0: On the field yesterday during practice, a big focus for the Patriots was red zone efficiency, which was an area that the Patriots focused on in the offseason and wanted to see improvement.
3: Red zone efficiency, in terms of the personnel that you brought in the offseason, both on the offensive and defensive side of the ball, how much of a focus was how good they are in the red zone in terms of bringing guys in?
4: Well, it's a critical area. You know, it's a critical situation. You know, we were fifth in red zone drives offensively, but unfortunately we were middle of the pack, and too many negative plays, too many turnovers. Almost half of our turnovers were in the red zone, so that hurts you there. And then defensively, just you have to be on body, you have to be in tight coverage, making sure teams don't run the football in on you, and just understanding how critical every yard is, and being great tacklers, and communicating all the motions and the pre-snap motions and different routes, that combinations that they have.
0: Practice yesterday, Patriots did look good in the red zone on the offensive side of things. And one of the big reasons for that, A.J. Brown seems to have good chemistry just already with Drake May. Here's Ramondre Stevenson on A.J. Brown and the Pats looking to bounce back from that Super Bowl loss.
5: You guys obviously had a foundation last year of what you accomplished in with AFC. How does A.J. Brown kind of add to that foundation, and what do you see this and how is this offense evolving?
6: He's been out here for a few days, but obviously we all know he's a great player, one of the better receivers in this league. So, I know he's going to come in, work hard, do everything he's asked by the coaches, and, be a good team player. And, yeah, I'm excited for, the team and him.
5: Super Bowl, did that kind of just go away instantly once it was over? Did that kind of linger both days? And how did you kind of reconcile what happened there and how your season progressed prior to?
6: Yeah, nothing like that just goes away. Something I sat with for, a couple of weeks. Tried to get over it, obviously, but, waited a couple of weeks to even watch the Super Bowl. But after that, yeah, flush it, seeing what we did wrong, seeing the things we did well, and just seeing how we could get better. And, if we're in that situation again, how to approach it.
0: That's Patriots running back Ramondre Stevenson. I am Chris Ryan. That's going to do it for the New Hampshire Today program today. Excited to be back with you tomorrow for more. This has been New Hampshire Today.

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13: What's shaking, fellow sports fans? It's Andy West. Let's look back on this day in sports history, June 10th. We'll start off today in 1996. The Colorado Avalanche capped their first season in Denver by doing something they couldn't do during their 16 seasons as the Quebec Nordiques: win the Stanley Cup. Patrick Waugh made 63 saves before defenseman Uwe Krupp scores 431 into the third overtime to give the Avalanche a 1-0 victory against the Florida Panthers at Miami Arena and complete a four-game sweep. Today in 2007 at the French Open men's tennis final, Rafael Nadal wins the title for the third consecutive year, beating Roger Federer. And today in 2023, the UEFA Champions League final in Istanbul. Manchester City beats Inter Milan 1-0 to complete an historic Champions League, Premier League, and FA Cup trifecta.
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14: A Trump-backed super PAC is planning to hold a seven-figure fundraising event in Northern Virginia this weekend.

0: Wendy Swanson has more.
1: The event is scheduled a day before President Trump is set to host Ultimate Fighting Championship fights on the White House grounds. But people familiar with the UFC matches and the fundraiser said they're independent of each other. Money raised at the $1 million per person fundraiser will benefit MAGA Inc., which has collected $342 million this election cycle. Saturday's fundraiser is at least the sixth such high-ticket event held by Trump-aligned groups for the midterm election.
0: President Trump finally has an immigration enforcement bill to sign after a House vote yesterday. It will fund ICE and Border Patrol through the end of Trump's term. And the U.S. has launched strikes against Iran in response to the downing of a U.S. helicopter over the Strait of Hormuz. U.S. Central Command announced on Tuesday that the self-defense strikes were conducted at the direction of the president. That's politics. I'm Mark Mayfield.
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3: You know, if we don't know who you are, you don't know where you're going because you don't know where you came from. But if you don't actually, you have to build your life. I was talking about I am blank. You know, I had to sit down and write a mission statement for The Torch, and I want to share it with you because I mean, it is really almost my personal mission statement, too. We are dedicated to the light of truth that was revealed by God, the moral law written on the hearts of men and affirmed in the Judeo-Christian tradition. We seek to live and teach what is honest, virtuous, benevolent, and pure, defending truth with courage, speaking it with integrity, and serving others in love. We honor what is noble and enduring. We believe that character produces liberty, that virtue sustains civilization, and that faith gives life meaning and hope. Whatever is righteous, whatever is excellent or praiseworthy, we will seek it, we will elevate it, and we will embody it, so that the light of truth may endure in our time and for generations to come. That is my personal mission and the mission of The Torch, and I would love to ask you to join us on that as we start in our summer of education, our summer of 250. There is so much going on. We today released the next five episodes of The American Story. Do you know anything about the terrorist John Brown? Most people don't. This guy is amazing. This whole story on where he started, and he is a great example of the ends justify the means. No, they don't, John. No, they don't. And if you've not understood, when I say that all the time and say, look, you become that which you despise, you need to know the John Brown story. And that is in one of the new episodes that's just been released today. Episodes 1 through 15 are out now, all commercial free. 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It's riveting. It really is. It's all commercial free at torch250.com, torch250.com, or if you're already a member, it's on the app or however you get The Torch. 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
10: A new threat to Iran. I'm Chris Foster, Fox News. President Trump says he's close to ordering more military strikes, this time on infrastructure targets. There have been new strikes on military targets after the downing of a U.S. Army helicopter, and the president says peace talks are taking too long.
11: According to a senior White House official, the talks are still ongoing, and the president will continue exerting maximum pressure to force Iran into a deal. But according to the president's call with our colleague Trey Yinks this morning, that could mean more strikes. He said after Iran retaliated against the U.S. bases in Kuwait, Jordan, and Bahrain, he may keep going, quote. And he said they had a chance to sign a deal and survive. He says he's getting closer to targeting Iranian power plants and bridges because, in his view, Iran is tapping the U.S. along.
10: Fox's Jackie Heinrich at the White House. Microsoft co-founder Bill Gates is giving an interview to the House Oversight Committee for its Jeffrey Epstein investigation.
12: I hope my testimony is helpful to the work, important work of the committee to find justice for the victims.
10: Files made public by the Justice Department and the Epstein estate show that Gates and Epstein emailed and spent time together. Gates says he knew nothing about Epstein's criminal activities and has apologized for the trouble the disclosures have caused his charitable organization. The family of a knife attack victim in Northern Ireland is calling for calm after violent anti-immigrant protests.
13: Hundreds of protesters, many with their faces covered, attacked police and burned vehicles, kicked in doors and broke windows of homes in a number of locations across Northern Ireland. This after video of the knife attack, which left one person with serious neck and head wounds, was widely seen. The Sudanese suspect was on a 5-year visa seeking asylum.
10: That's Fox's Greg Palcott. Consumer price inflation comes in at 4.2%. That's the highest in 3 years. The Labor Department reports today up from 3.8% in April. 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
4: It's Chuck, Mark, and Tucker with you here, and we've got, honestly, like, these are not healthy markets right now. I'm not saying that they're going to crash. What I am saying is they're just very unstable, and the rotation that's been keeping them afloat is getting more and more violent, and it's happening faster, and it's just a little gnarly right now. So what we've got, the S&P as of this very moment in time is off 46 points. This despite it at one point today being down 50, but also being up 10
0: And so we're just seeing this huge intraday whipsaw, much like yesterday, where yesterday we opened, rose 80 points from the day before, then fell 230 points from there, then rose 150 points from there, and ended up closing down like 19. So there's just no stability in these markets right now, and this is happening as we are heading towards the SpaceX IPO on Friday. So S&P right now is off about 46 points. Actually, now it's off 52 just since I started talking. Dow's off about 150. NASDAQ Composite is off 244. Again, none of this is to say that this is like some like crazy downturn that we're seeing or anything like that. The S&P right now at 7334 is off 3.8% from its high. It's not really notable. It's not worth writing home about. What I'm telling you is this is like the action that you're seeing within the market of individual names and sectors and things like that. It's not healthy what you're seeing, and has the potential to worsen. Now, worsen could be to a 5% decline overall. It could be to a 10. I'm not saying that you're going to see like a bear market or anything. I'm just saying, hey, we're not really seeing the signs of stability that you like to see as things start to improve, which is decreasing volatility, more stability, things like that. That's not present right now. It's more expanding volatility and hitting more parts of the market. The 10-year Treasury, not really seeing any volatility. Despite a hot inflation report this morning that kicked the one-year CPI up to 4.2%, the 10-year is down 0.4 basis points, 0.4 of a basis point, to 4.524%, so almost no movement there. Dollar index not moving either, down 0.01% to 99.88. Gold is getting whacked today, though, as it has been for the last month or so, down $144 an ounce to $41.41. Crude oil getting bid up today, up 218 on West Texas Intermediate to 90.38. So a little bit of a bump there after, you know, a slide over the last month or so. And that is what is moving in markets. We're going to talk a little bit about crude oil. And before we get into the meat of it, which is today's EIA report on inventories and flows and things like that, we're going to talk a little bit about the U.S. crude oil ecosystem. Because I think it's important just to give a little context on this. So when we look at U.S. commercial inventories, which are what ultimately matter. Thank you, Mark. I appreciate that. When we look at U.S. commercial inventories, there right now, just in terms of what the EIA is showing, there's about 426 million barrels of U.S. inventory. To which Americans, most of you listening, probably say, great, that means like there's tons of oil that's still available. And the answer is no, that's not really the case. And here's why. When you actually read through how the EIA calculates all of this, there are a few things you need to know. The first is they include pipeline line fill in that number. Now, we don't have numbers from 2026, but in 2024, there were around 140 million barrels of oil contained in pipelines in the United States. And that's great, except the only way to get stuff through a pipeline is to push more fluid through one end of it. And so you can't actually access all of that right now. You're not just going to drill a bunch of holes in the pipeline to get the oil out. That would be kind of stupid. Then you can't use the pipeline in the future. So right off the top, you've got 140 million barrels that is active line fill that is not inventory that you can actually use unless you pump more oil through it, which you're limited in terms of supply, of course. The second piece is every oil tank in the United States has a called, you know, a spigot, a tap that's attached to it in order to actually get oil in and out of it. That spigot is not at the bottom, and there's a really good reason for that. Mark, you like soup?
1: Love soup, yeah.
0: Stew?
1: Sure, why not?
0: Cereal?
1: Almost every day.
0: There you go. What happens when you get to the bottom of a bowl of any of those? Is it as good as what was at the top?
1: Oh. Is it as good?
0: When you're getting down to like the last little bites of it, like you're eating beef stew.
1: Yeah, yeah.
0: Is it the same as the first bites?
1: I haven't had it in a while. I think you want
0: Tucker,
1: me to say
0: when you're
1: no.
0: Eating the first,
1: you want me to say no.
0: Tucker, what's the best bite of soup?
2: The first.
0: First, second, third, because that's like all the meat's at the top, all the stuff is
2: maybe
0: there.
2: Maybe the fourth, because the first is too hot.
0: But when you get down to the bottom, it's all the stuff that's just left
2: yeah,
0: over.
2: Yeah, it's just the mush.
0: It's the same with the oil tanks. You get a bunch of sediment that collects there, a bunch of things that collect. And so through years of actual experience, oil companies said, hey, we're not going to put the spigot at the absolute bottom of the tank because then we're just going to get all the crap that comes out of it. They put it a little bit above the bottom. And so about 6 to 8% of all tank storage capacity is not available for pumping because it's crap, quite honestly, and you wouldn't be able to do anything with it anyways. That works out to about another 60 to 80 million barrels. So now we are at somewhere between 200 and 220 million barrels of inventory that's not usable. Finally, working inventory. Mark, you're familiar with this idea. If you're working in a factory, you don't just go to your supplier that morning and say, hey, here's what I need for today, because if they're out of it, well, you've already brought your people in, you got to pay them, you've already turned the lights on, you got all these expenses then, and you're not going to be able to produce anything. So you keep some working inventory in order to be able to keep your factory running. Oil refineries are the exact same way. And in the U.S., the estimates that we have from the EIA are that somewhere in the range of, again, we don't know this exactly, but somewhere in the ballpark of 150 to 170 million barrels is working inventory. And the reason why that's the case is in the U.S., we use through, you know, our different, you know, products and crude and everything, about 20 million barrels a day needs to go through the system. So you talk about this, and you're basically, again, oil refineries are pretty efficient now. They have to be. Like, they try to wring every bit of efficiency out of these. They've got like 7 to 8 days of inventory on hand, because if you run out, then you're kind of in a pickle. Maybe you can compress that a little bit, but where we get to is that minimum operating inventory levels in the U.S. commercial crude system are somewhere between 350 and 390 million barrels. Which means you need that in the system in order for it to actually work. It's kind of like, I'm trying to think of the comparison that I would make for your, if you guys have bank accounts, money,
1: hopefully,
0: yes, money, right?
2: Sure.
1: Yeah, you're filling it today.
0: You don't just take your bank account down to zero, because then you get into things like overdrafts and debits and things like that's where you run into the gnarly problems. You have to maintain some working capital in there. It's the same with the U.S. oil system, and the estimates are somewhere between 350 and 390 million barrels are needed in order to maintain the system's operating integrity. We're now at 426 million barrels. And the latest draw was 7.2 million barrels. And we are seeing, if you look at the last 4 weeks, about a 6.6 million barrel per week drawdown. Let's take a quick break. When we return, we'll talk about what happens if that drawdown continues, which, hint, it's going to for at least several weeks, and when we start running into problems based on the most recent data. Quick break. We'll discuss that. And we've got trivia next.
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12: 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Tomorrow afternoon, the 23rd World Cup tournament begins in Mexico City. Brazil is the only nation to have participated in every World Cup tournament. The U.S. was an early mainstay of the tournament, playing in three of the first four tournaments. So our trivia question today: how many World Cup tournaments has the U.S. men's team participated in? Once again, how many World Cup tournaments has the U.S. men's team participated in? Be the third person today to text us at 617-362-1385 with the correct answer, along with the keyword trivia. You'd win a Financial Exchange Show t-shirt. Once again, the third correct response to text us to the number 617-362-1385 with the correct answer, along with keyword trivia, will win that t-shirt. 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
0: So we talked in the last segment about how the fact is that, again, we don't know exactly where it is, but the U.S. oil production ecosystem likely needs somewhere between 350 and 390 million barrels of crude oil in it as minimum operational inventory levels. Here's what we're seeing right now in terms of the drawdowns. In the last 6 weeks, drawdowns have averaged 5.5 million barrels a week. In the last four, 6.6 million barrels a week. And in the last two, 7.6 million barrels a week. So we've got an accelerating drawdown that is happening, which is expected because the rest of the world doesn't have any surplus oil. And so ours is basically filling the gap right now. So here's the deal. If we take the most conservative of those, the six-week average, you're looking at the best-case scenario being that we hit that 350 million barrel drawdown limit somewhere in the range of September 10th. That's what we're looking at in terms of best case. If 350 million barrels is the minimum we can draw to, and we're drawing at that 5.5 million barrels a week. If we use the two-week average, 7.6 million barrels a week, the worst-case scenario is that we hit that 390 million barrel limit, if that's what it is. Again, like, I don't know. Like, no one really does. We've never actually gotten there because here's the thing. Normally, when you get down towards these levels, you say, like, basically what happens is price rises in order to not go to, you know, tank bottoms pretty much. And with that, U.S. producers also say, okay, we can't get stocks from commercial inventories anymore. We can't get any more from U.S. producers. Great, let's import from somewhere else. Well, you can't import from somewhere else right now. Like, that valve is not available to you. So the worst case scenario that you run into is that we hit that 390 million barrel, you know, line on July 5th, day after 4th of July, which would not be like a great time to do so. I don't know like where we're actually going to be, but this is why I continue to say, look, it's great that oil prices have come down in the short term. I'm a little nervous about what the second half of the summer looks like. I'm hopeful that we'll all just be able to laugh this off and be like, okay, Chuck was wrong because of reasons X, Y, and Z. I'll take the L on it if that's the case. But like this isn't entirely a theoretical discourse that we're having. Like, we're seeing the drawdowns happening in strategic reserves, commercial stockpiles. We're seeing them every week now. It's happening. The EIA is reporting on it every single week. And it's just simple subtraction. Like, this isn't multiplication. There's no exponents. It's just, okay, if you continue linearly at this pace, this is what happens. And so I'm a little nervous about what the second half of July looks like and onward. The other thing, even if Hormuz opens today, which I got to tell you, I don't think it's going to open today. Even if the Strait of Hormuz like opens and traffic returns to normal today, it takes a while for all this stuff to move. You still have all these ships that are heading to the U.S., to Louisiana and Texas to fill up and everything. Like, it's not going to change this for the next 4 to 6 weeks anyways. So I think we're in a pretty dangerous spot here. I hope there's something I'm missing and I'm just being dumb. Like, I don't usually root for that, but I kind of am in this case. But this is what I see as things getting a little bit gnarly in terms of where pricing has to go to balance the system in the second half of the summer. So we'll see. I don't know. I'm hopeful that that's not what actually happens. And I hope I'm wrong, and it's just, oh, like, Chuck, you missed this and that, and that solves the equation for us. That would be great. I'd be happy to take the L on this. And we're just going to have to see what the summer looks like, because thus far, the late spring into the early part of the summer is continuing, and I will take the W on this, exactly what we talked about would happen starting in late April. The last month and a half has been exactly what we talked about on this show that we thought would happen. And hopefully we're just wrong now into the future. I don't think we are, but we'll see. So there's that. Social Security now expects a shortfall earlier in late 2032. Your thoughts, Mark?
1: I don't have any original thoughts on this. Everybody knows the problem. The solutions have been fleshed out. I mean, what is there to say? I'm sorry, I don't mean to be defeatist or flip, but
0: no, it's we've talked, like, you don't hear anyone campaigning on, you know, Social Security, no, or anything. No one wants to talk about it because the only solutions no one actually likes. It's either raise taxes or cut benefits or some combination thereof. The other thing that you could do, remember, having babies today doesn't do anything to solve Social Security because they can't pay into the system at age five, you know, in 2032, six rather. So that doesn't solve it. The only other lever that you could pull is massively increase legal immigration of people aged like 20 to 40 in order to get more payroll taxes being paid in from them. I don't really get the sense that's where we're going. So, like, this is kind of what it is. So, folks, if you are trying to figure out what your Social Security plan looks like in retirement, the good news, the Armstrong Advisory Group has a seminar that is happening on June 25th, just 2 weeks and one day out. It's at 5 p.m. at the Marriott in Quincy, Massachusetts. And it's the continuation of a set of seminars that the Armstrong Advisory Group has been putting on over the course of the spring and early summer to help inform you as to some of the considerations for Social Security and Medicare planning. Space is limited there. It is starting to fill up. Again, that date is Thursday, June 25th at 5 p.m. at the Marriott in Quincy, Massachusetts. You can sign up for it by going to armstrongadvisory.com/events. 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
0: Equities remain broadly negative today, with the Dow off about 1%, S&P down 0.75%, NASDAQ down about 1% as well. So we got a modest sell-off continuing in equity markets at this point, and we'll continue to track and see how things move there. Quick break. When we come back, we get the trivia answer. We got Wall Street Watch, and we're talking airlines after this.

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12: We got some more chop on Wall Street as investors react to the Consumer Price Index posted earlier this morning, which climbed 0.5% in May. With that, the annual rate of inflation now sits at 4.2%, the highest level in 3 years. Right now, the Dow is down over 1% or 565 points. S&P 500 down over 0.8%. NASDAQ down 1.2% or 308 points lower. Russell 2000 off about 0.4%. 10-year Treasury yield is flat at 4.52%, and oil up nearly 2% higher, trading right around $89 a barrel. Supermicro Computer stock is tumbling over 17% now after the company announced plans to raise $7 billion in equity-related deals to help cover the costs of hardware component purchases. Meanwhile, shares of Cracker Barrel rallying 28% after the restaurant chain posted a surprise quarterly profit and lifted its outlook for the year. signaling its turnaround effort is showing progress. Elsewhere, RBC downgraded Nike to sector perform from outperform, saying Nike's turnaround is slower and narrower than they were anticipating. Nike stock is down by about 0.5%, and more tech earnings on the way this afternoon, where Oracle will report their results after the closing bell. I'm Tucker Sylvan, that is Wall Street Watch, and in the previous segment we asked you the trivia question, how many World Cup tournaments has the U.S. men's team participated in? That would be 12, and Mike in West Yarmouth, Mass. Is our winner today, taking home a Financial Exchange Show t-shirt. Congrats to Mike. We play trivia every day here on the Financial Exchange. 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
13: All right, let's talk about this piece from the Financial Times. Quote, you can't fly planes that are empty. Airlines draw up cuts for ugly winter. I'll quote here. Airlines are preparing to slash their winter flight schedules with the potential for planes to be grounded and tens of thousands of flights canceled if jet fuel prices remain elevated. Executives will decide within weeks how to steer their airlines through the final months of a tumultuous year that has led to soaring fuel prices after the Iran war upended global travel. So we've already seen airlines throughout Europe and Asia go through cuts of, on average, anywhere from like 2 to 5% of capacity for the second half of the summer. This is one of the things that is helping to keep, kind of a lid on, jet fuel prices and keep jet fuel from going crazy because, you're seeing these flight cuts. The question is that I think they're asking is, okay, if this continues, they see where the jet fuel market is going and they know which routes are profitable and which aren't. And you likely have more route cuts coming in order to prevent problems from happening. This is exactly what we talk about when we talk about demand destruction occurring.
14: Yeah, I guess it's the way it's supposed to work. You can't cut prices. Normally you would to fill airplanes, but it's not profitable to do so. You can't cover your costs, right?
13: Yep.
14: Because of rising fuel prices. And that leads to only one solution.
13: So, again, I think we'll have to see how this develops over the next couple of months here. I don't know exactly where it is going to go, but these are the things that are being talked about at this particular point in time within the airlines in order to try to make things work in the second half of the year and into the winter. Anthropic, the company behind the Claude series of AI models, they this morning released Claude Fable 5, which is based on the Mythos model that they have not released to the broad public because of cybersecurity concerns. And they've pretty much said, look, Fable 5 is just about the same as Mythos. We just built in a bunch of additional safety guardrails to keep people from using it in fashions that could be destructive. And if you try to go down that road, it's going to revert to older models in order to prevent you from doing so.
14: So what's the downside of the guardrails? Slower
13: you
14: processing?
13: What do you mean?
14: Why wouldn't they just erect? Why is this even like a discussion?
13: What question are you asking, I guess?
14: Why would they not impose guardrails on forbidden topics?
13: So for the actual Mythos release, it's not that they originally didn't impose guardrails. It's that the product was so strong that it users could get around it, basically. And this is, I guess, an additional level of protection that they've built in because the Mythos platform is still rolled out to a number of financial institutions, cybersecurity institutions, so that they can, work on their systems to harden them against potential attacks from, either directly from AI models or from, concepts that are developed by advanced AI models. And so this is not a toned-down version of it. It's just something where they've, I don't know how they do it, apparently been able to build better guardrails in so that you can't do some of the things that would be so destructive.
14: Good. Yeah, without any insight on how hard it is to code that, I mean, obviously it makes the code less efficient.
13: Now,
14: go ahead.
13: Yeah, the other thing that's interesting on this, they're rolling it out to paid users of Claude for a 2-week period. After that, if you want access to it, you're going to have to pay more. So this is where I will say, I do think what they're doing in terms of this rollout is absolutely something to try to juice things up for the IPO. I hold two thoughts in my head at the same time on this. Number one, I do think there was something to Mythos being, you know, significantly more powerful and efficient and able to do more things than previous models. Basically, anyone who has come close to touching it has been like, yeah, there's a problem here. Like, we need to be really careful with this. But Anthropic's filed for an IPO that's probably going to happen somewhere in the July, August range. They also now, they're rolling this out saying, okay, you can use this for 2 weeks. And the reason why they've said 2 weeks is that they can't commit to having enough compute power for it afterwards. But if you want to get people excited about the IPO, you roll something out for a couple weeks, get people hooked on it, then get them paying more for it. And it really juices things up heading into the IPO. So I think that that might be a part of the actual rollout strategy on this. I still think that there's a reason why they're not releasing the Mythos platform to everyone. It's because, again, pretty much anyone who touches it is like, yep, there's something wild here. And I know a couple guys who have tried out the Fable platform this morning. And again, they're way more, like, I don't even know half the stuff they're talking about. But I asked them, like, what are you seeing on this? And they're like, yeah, this is a notable improvement from, you know, previous versions in what they're using it for. So take that for what it's worth. Let's take a quick break here. And when we return, we'll do a little bit of stack roulette.
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16: After dropping Game 3, the Knicks look to turn things around tonight against the Spurs in Game 4 of the NBA Finals in New York. Karl-Anthony Towns knows what they have to do.
17: What our team is and how we play, we didn't do that for 48 minutes. Something that has got us this 13-game winning streak and playing around with the game against a great team, you're asking for a disaster, and that's what we got.
16: Hurricanes have yet to lose back-to-back postseason games after beating the Golden Knights 5-3 to even the Cup Final at 2 games apiece. This is the first time in the history of the Cup Finals that both teams have scored at least 3 goals in each of the first 4 games. Tigers smacked 4 homers, crushed the Twins 10-4 in Detroit. Tigers have won 6 of their last 7. Yankees, with a leadoff homer in the 8th, beat the Guardians 3-2 for their 3rd straight win. And the Dodgers, with a 10-run 7th, crushed the Pirates 12-3 in Pittsburgh. That's sports. I'm Ron Tomas.
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13: Mark, what do you got for me for stack roulettes?
14: Wall Street Journal reports that Fidelity will be introducing annuities into their target date funds that are increasingly adopted by employer plan sponsors in 401k plans. This is not a new thing, but the fact that the biggest of the record keepers, the folks that administer 401k plans, that being Fidelity, is going to be offering this to plan sponsors, apparently of all sizes, it effectively allows smaller employers to feel comfortable with the idea. So again, this has been around for a long time. This notion that you could put your money in a sort of set it and forget it target date fund. It gets more conservative over time automatically. And then once

0: mechanics of what you're explaining there. I just want to make sure that I understand it.
1: Sure. We know how target date funds work. They're mixes of stocks and bonds.
0: No, so. but what I want to... Okay. You said that it would include annuities inside target date funds. That doesn't mean that, like, Fidelity Target Date Fund X is going to have an annuity as a portion of it, does it?
1: A portion of your bond money, your more conservative money, starting in your late 50s, will be allocated to what they call insurance contracts. They really just give the account owner the option to convert that portion of their plan to an immediate annuity at a future date.
0: Are there going to be non-annuity target date fund options from Fidelity?
1: Presumably. Like they have an index suite today and an active suite today. Sure. Yeah. Oh, yeah. Plan sponsor won't be compelled to do this. They probably want to do their own due diligence, because if Fidelity turns out to have not done their homework, the sponsor, the employer, could be liable. But the fact that Fidelity's comfortable enough to put this on their large corporate plan platform suggests that they're confident that it would pass muster.
0: You know how earlier in the show we were saying that, you know, okay, a bunch of data, we see a bunch of numbers on the screen, and then a story comes out saying, oh, this is why you saw all of those numbers on the screen? This piece from MarketWatch is classic as it relates to that. Sales of million-dollar homes suggest inflation is spurring the wealthy to buy now. Okay, let's hold that thought for a minute. I'm going to quote from the piece. New data suggests rich buyers are fueling a rise in home sales, while lower-income Americans are finding it harder to get on the property ladder. Sales of existing homes accelerated to their fastest pace in a year in May, led by sales of homes priced over $1 million, according to the National Association of Realtors. The data could be a sign that the wave of inflation caused by tariffs in the Iran war is beginning to ripple through the economy, influencing the decisions of households in unpredictable ways. Sorry, I just threw my pen because this is ridiculous. There is no wealthy American who sits there and says, hey, you know what? Inflation's gone up in the last few months. I should buy a house. I'm sorry, but that, like, there is no one that does that. That's stupid. What I will say, and yes, I realize that I'm just offering the, you know, another story, but I think it's a more believable one. Because, look, none of us know what's happening, but this idea is dumb, quite honestly. Here's what I know. Is that the stock market has gone nutty. There's a ton of private money from these upcoming IPOs that is going to be unleashed into markets. Everyone, like, you look at, like, what's going on with tech stocks, and anyone who's anywhere close to tech has just a ton of money floating around right now. And so specifically, and I'll say this because if you look at the San Francisco real estate market right now, do you guys remember how everyone left San Francisco for dead a few years ago?
2: Yeah, yep.
0: You are now seeing like $8 million listings going for $15 million because there's just so much tech money. The city's just awash in it again. And so this is why I can, I think, more convincingly say, no, this isn't because a bunch of wealthy people are sitting around going, hey, inflation's picking up. Do you think we should buy a house? No, like that's stupid. No one does that. Okay. What people are absolutely doing is saying, hey, we've got a bunch of money because our tech stocks are up. Let's go buy a house with it. I'm not saying that inflation doesn't influence some of these decisions. I can tell you from a personal perspective, you know, back in 2021 and 2022, I was looking around like trying to find a new house. And one of the things I was going with was, again, I was trying to find it not because of inflation, but I saw where the inflation picture was going. And I said, I'm going to borrow as much money as cheaply as possible because inflation will allow me to deal with that more easily. But I wasn't buying the house because of inflation. I was buying the house because I needed a place to live. And I said, okay, let me do X, Y, or Z. So I don't think that rich buyers are sitting there going, hey, inflation just hit 4.2%. We need to buy a house. What I do think they're doing is they're saying, hey, our tech stocks are up. Let's use that money to buy a house. I think that is very plausible. What else you got for me, Mark? You're fascinated by this Chiron on the screen.
1: Yeah, I am. Okay, so stocks are down. Look, you talked about the volatility and lack of any kind of trend in markets. That's my interpretation. That's not what you said.

0: And it's sort of understandable. I mean, we don't know, will we be at war or not in 3 months, 6 months, or
1: a week.
0: Even a short-term investor's, whatever your short-term. Right. We don't know, consequently, whether or not oil will come back down and therefore inflation will come back down. We don't know whether the U.S. government will have to borrow $2 trillion next year or $2.5 trillion to make up for some of these war costs. There is an unusual, it's sort of trite to say, well, markets are on edge, or there's a lot of uncertainty out there. That's always the case. That's why we have markets in the first place. If we had perfect certainty, we just have contracts, if that makes sense. But all the gyrations are understandable in light of the fluidity, shall we say, of policy. And I think I'm being kind there. You could call it lots of other less kind things.
1: I don't think this is the market saying there's too much uncertainty out there. I think it's, again, I think that sometimes we make up stories about markets to be like, oh, like this
0: well,
1: is what's going on.
0: Journalists have to do that.
1: They have to. Guys, it's really simple. The market ran a ton in the last month.
0: Yeah, they know that.
1: And it's just like you can't do that forever. And I know that's like kind of a boring story to write, like, oh, markets went up because people really wanted to own stocks, and then markets went down because some people sold the gains. But sometimes that's all that's going on. And, you know, again, you can have this rotation under the surface as people try to find a place to go. It's been getting more and more violent the last couple of weeks, and it looks like that the mechanics just might be breaking under the surface a little bit. Does that mean that we, you know, fall 20% from here? I don't know. This thing could be over tomorrow as far as any market volatility. Like, you never know until after the fact. Did anyone at the time think that March 31st was going to be the last day that markets went down? You know, for like 3 weeks after? No, like, no one knew that. It ended up turning out to be. But I think the big thing is you've got a market that has some instability in it now, and you got to see some stability in it before we can, you know, start to feel a little better about, you know, this being over. Let's take a quick break for the rest of the day. Markets remain negative with the S&P off about 70 points, Dow's off 600, NASDAQ off about 345. We'll see you tomorrow.
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8: 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Francis Ford Coppola's gangster epic set a new standard not just for movies about the mafia, but for movies in general. Although, if you talk to the people who made it, The Godfather's prospects for success were far from assured. In fact, before its release, they were pretty bleak.
9: And they said, we're finished, this is over. The movie's not going to work. You gotta get rid of those guys, it's a disaster.
8: Then Leave the Gun, Take the Cannoli. My co-host Mark Seal and I strip back the varnish of movie history and talk to never-before-heard-from sources to get at what really made the process so arduous. Leave the Gun, Take the Cannoli is based on my co-host Mark's best-selling book of the same title. And on this show, we call upon his years of research to help unpack the story behind The Godfather's birth from start to finish. We sift through innumerable accounts, many of them conflicting, and try to get to the truth of what really happened. Leave the Gun, Take the Cannoli features new and archival interviews, with Francis Ford Coppola.
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20: President Trump just telling reporters,
21: well, we're going to be attacking them, and attacking them very hard.
20: He says the U.S. has the right to resume fighting after the downing of a U.S. helicopter near the Strait of Hormuz, prompting U.S. strikes on military targets.
21: We hit them hard yesterday, and we're going to hit them again hard today, in case you miss it, in case you don't turn on your television set. And we'll see what happens with the deal. We were really close to a deal, but they keep tapping us along. They keep playing us for suckers.
20: The president's still urging Iran to make a deal. Iran responding to yesterday's U.S. strikes with its own strikes around the Middle East. The president speaking in the Oval Office as he signed $70 billion in funding for ICE and border protection, separated from the rest of DHS funding.
21: For more than 100 days, congressional Democrats tried to block all funding for the Department of Homeland Security in a reprehensible attempt to throw open the borders of the United States of America.
20: Democrats in Congress still pushing for immigration enforcement reform. Bill Gates goes behind closed doors with a House panel investigating Jeffrey Epstein.
22: Microsoft founder Bill Gates told reporters ahead of his interview with House Oversight he was glad to appear voluntarily.
23: I hope my testimony is helpful to the work, important work of the committee to find justice for the victims.
22: Within the Epstein files are emails Epstein appears to have written to himself, referencing Gates, including one about extramarital affairs. Oversight Committee Chairman James Comer told reporters,
24: that email is definitely going to be addressed. I mean, I think that everybody in America has questions about that email.
22: Gates has said allegations made in that email are false, that while he did have extramarital affairs, none were with Epstein survivors.
20: Fox's Jessica Rosenthal. Gates has also said he did not know about Epstein's criminal activities. America is listening to Fox News.
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9: On the night before Halloween in 1975, 15-year-old Martha Moxley was murdered in the Tony Bellhaven neighborhood of Greenwich, Connecticut. She was rich and beautiful and loved by all who knew her. For decades, despite intense media scrutiny, police failed to make an arrest. In 2000, 25 years after Martha's murder, her one-time neighbor, Michael Skakel, was arrested. He'd been 15, like her, at the time of the crime. He was also a cousin of the Kennedys.
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9: 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Of course Michael Skakel killed his next-door neighbor, Martha Moxley. 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My name is Andrew Goldman. I've been a journalist for 30 years. I got involved in this case in 2015. 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
11: Anxiety on Wall Street. I'm Lisa Brady, Fox News. The Dow down 921 points at the bell, falling under 50K. The S&P and the NASDAQ also plunging more than 1% as tensions with Iran escalate again and as inflation hits a three-year high.
12: What this report does is it solidifies the fact that inflation is rising faster than wages, and the Federal Reserve could look at that and possibly start talking about a rate hike maybe if this continues. That CPI inflation number at 4.2%.
11: Fox Business's Edward Lawrence at the White House. The surge in gas prices, a big driver of that increase in May. President Trump says he expects prices to drop when the conflict with Iran ends, and that a secret mission has been underway, helping to hold down oil prices.
13: Which I'm just announcing today for the first time, but we've been taking out millions of barrels of oil. Millions of barrels. Every night.
11: He says he directed the U.S. military last month to support commercial ships, including oil tankers, through the Strait of Hormuz. He's also threatening more strikes on Iran after yesterday's hits over the downing of a U.S. helicopter. Iran responding to those strikes by attacking several Gulf neighbors. Months of fighting over funding for immigration enforcement ends with the president's signature on a $70 billion bill to fund ICE and CBP for the rest of his term.
13: We'll give the heroes of ICE and Border Patrol, and that's what they are, they're heroes, what they have to go through to keep us safe. the support and resources they need to defend our borders, protect our homeland.
11: The funding was separated from the Homeland Security budget after a DHS shutdown driven by the Democrat push for reforms following deadly shootings by federal agents in Minnesota. Just getting word that 19-year-old Carmelo Anthony plans to appeal yesterday's murder conviction for the stabbing of Austin Metcalf during a high school track meet in Texas. Anthony was sentenced to 35 years in prison. 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

0: continue with all things Simple Man, Bill O'Reilly, all things O'Reilly at BillO'Reilly.com. All right, let me go back. I want to refocus you on how these midterms are shaping up. Now, I do have some statistics to throw at you. First of all, we had the racial gerrymandering decision, which I think is crucial heading into the midterms, helping Republicans. That's number one. Number two, I think very, very important, the Abigail Spanberger power grab, that didn't play out well at all for anybody. So I think that is key. Now, here's some information I know you don't have, and I have to do it quick. Republicans are now favored to win the House, according to the latest numbers that have come out. GOP gained 229,000 voters relative to Democrats since 24. Dems lost 275 voters across 28 swing districts since November of 24. I think this, with the radicalism we were discussing, I think their odds are diminishing. And this is not a typical election year, but I'm only giving you 30 seconds to wrap up.
1: Well, look.
0: Unless you want to stay over. I mean, we love holding you over.
1: All right.
0: Because, I mean, you're so popular. You want to analyze this election? And I'll go over it in more detail. We don't have to rush it.
1: Okay. We can do that.
0: All right, Mr. O'Reilly, I'll buy breakfast next time I see you. And I know you'll be very intimidated, and your friends would be intimidated if they saw me. That's so silly. I'm the easiest going guy they'll ever meet. You know that. Listen, it's no secret. Checkout line feels a lot heavier for a lot of people. 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

0: All right, let's get to our busy phones. 800-941-SHAWN, our number. Let's say hi to Mary is in Nevada. Mary, how are you? Glad you called.
1: Hi. Thank you very much for taking the call.
0: Well, what a very warm welcome. You have a warmth to your voice that is far more engaging than Bill's. Go ahead.
1: I am calling because I live in Nevada, and I just

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0: So my husband is a little, we're a little concerned about it causing trouble in the future, but my mom and dad said, nobody knows about our CDs. It's under the table. Nobody will ever know about it because they don't know about that. So we're wondering what to do. Should we insist
1: you do what you
0: want to
1: do, but I do
0: council?
1: Not. You do what you want to do, but I do not participate in deals that involve deception.
0: That's what we feel like too. We're like, I don't like the secretiveness of it.
1: It's going to come back and bite all of you.
0: And
1: it's
0: going to
1: come out. It's going to come out in the settling of the estate, and they're going to accuse you of having stolen from your parents.
0: That's what we're worried about.
1: It's what's going to happen.
0: Yeah.
1: Absolutely. But I mean, we've played this record on this show before.
0: Okay.
1: I mean, for sure. For sure that's what's going to happen.
0: And
1: if everybody can't get along, here's the other thing. If they want you to handle the confrontation, I would be willing to do that. Hey, brothers and sisters, here's what mom and dad want to do. Here's what's going on. I'm taking a pay cut, and I'm losing part of my retirement to cover the retirement. They're giving me a $50,000 CD, and I'm taking a pay cut because I really want to go over there. It's a better quality of care for them. It's cheaper for the whole family, me doing it, than us putting him in a thing. So you get a deal, but I want to make sure you guys all know about it. You don't really get a vote. I'm just telling you we're doing it.
0: Okay. That's fair.
1: And if you don't like it, pound sand. But this is what we're doing, right?
0: Okay, so it's not. Don't put it out there and say, "Are you guys okay with
1: it?" I'm
0: not
1: taking
0: a
1: vote. It's not their money.
0: Okay, I like that.
1: It's not their money. It's this is what mom and dad have decided to do, and I wanted to just make sure you guys knew it.
2: That you're in the loop. That you're in the loop.
1: So that you're in the loop, and not a thing.
0: Okay, I like that way of approaching it. That way. Yeah, that way there's no argument. It's just what it is so that it doesn't come out in the end. Okay.
1: Yeah, we have a family member that had a small business. One of the brothers was involved in the small business. The rest of the family was not. And when the dad sold the small business, he gave half of it to the brother. And he told everybody. But he didn't ask everybody's permission. He said, this is my freaking money, and this is what I'm doing. He didn't say it that way. He just did it.
0: Okay.
1: And then just said, this is what happened. And then you get to choose if you're the brother or the sister then, whether you're going to have a hissy fit about somebody else doing what they want to do with their money.
0: Okay.
1: You know?
0: Yeah,
1: and
0: that makes perfect sense. Thank you so much.
1: Yeah, just lots of clarity and kindness and legacy. What you described had no malice, no theft, no weirdness. It was you're probably coming out on the short end of the stick, except you really want to love your mom and dad well through this legacy stage of their life, and good on you.
0: That's perfect. That's exactly. I just have always promised them, nope, I will take care of you, and I'm the one that's willing to do it.
1: Yeah.
0: And I get along well with them. So.
2: Yeah. Yeah. And almost as factual as it can be, too, Cheryl. It doesn't have to be all emotional, right? It's like, here's the facts, here's the numbers, here's what's happening. And that's about it. Low drama,
1: Let me go ahead and just, this is happening all over America at this moment, this scenario. And for you brothers and sisters out there, that the other sibling is the one stepping up and going to do the doctor's visits and going to be in the house making sure stuff gets cleaned up and going to make sure the bills get paid, and they end up with more than you and you're not there, shut up. Rise up and call your brother or your sister blessed and say thank you.
2: For taking care of my
1: dad. Thank you. Thank you for doing this. And you get whatever you want. You're the one on the front line, the rest of you out there. I mean, because this is like a normal. I hear this almost every week among my friends.
2: You know, it's crazy. I saw a study. I just saw this actually yesterday that the role within siblings, if there's an older sister, she usually is the one that ends up taking the responsibility.
1: Yep.
2: That's like the number one like predictability if you are the older sister.
1: The oldest child, period.
2: Yeah, but usually it's usually the daughter. The daughters are usually the ones that kind of gather. Yes, that end up kind of doing that. And then talking about retirement, all of it was fascinating. But there's data coming out all around it. And there's a whole article on it. And it was, that'll be Denise for you. For
1: you,
2: Mom.
1: I'm on notice it's not going to be you.
2: No, I will.
1: I'm so shocked.
2: I'll stop by.
1: I'm appalled. I had no idea.
2: I'll stop by.
1: You'll do a drive-by and give us a parade wave from the car.
2: No. No, but that is, you know, and even, you know, when we look at friends and even, you know, even Winston's parents, like, yeah, like his, like our papaw, my papaw, my mom's mom, my mom's dad is still living. My husband's mom's mom is still living, right? And it is. It's like a full force.
1: And who is taking care of them?
2: Yes. And it's
1: whoever's taking care of them, the rest of them need to support the one that's on the front lines and say thank you.
2: Yep.
1: And not be going, well, you're not getting too much money. You got a CD. Oh, my God. You petty people. Yeah. And it's not even your money. It's their money.
2: And if you split it between all these siblings that Cheryl has, everyone probably gets 10 grand. And for 10 grand, take care of your... have your parents been taken care of? You know what I mean? Like,
1: yeah,
2: it's not like it's $1 million sitting in there and they're fighting over, over that. So anyways, Cheryl, well done. I hope the conversation goes well.
1: Salute.
2: And I have John Delaney in my head too, but there is a point when you do put a scenario out there of what's going to happen. They are adults, your siblings, and they get to make a choice of how they respond. That's not up to you. That's not your responsibility to caretake their emotions either.
1: Yeah.
2: It's what's happening, and they're going to have to be adults and decide.
1: And if they decide they're going to come at my 87-year-old parent after I make the announcement to them, then I'm going to deal with them. That's the other thing. So you have to step in between and go, because your mom and dad don't do confrontation. Remember, they'd rather do deception. No, that's not a good idea. Not a good idea at all. Because that confrontation is going to come back, and it always grows. What is it, Les Parody says? It has a high rate of resurrection.
2: It will come.
1: It will rise up.
2: It will come.
1: You have zombie confrontations wandering through your backyard, all from former dead things. Oh, wow. That's, yeah. Because you tried to bury it and it came alive.

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1: Today's question comes from Gabriel in Delaware. We recently sold our house and did not anticipate buying another one for at least 4 to 5 years. We have $350,000 that we want to invest into the S&P 500 and index funds until we are ready to buy again. Several friends who invest regularly have suggested that because it is such a large sum and we should do a dollar cost average by investing 1/12 of the amount each month instead of investing it all at once. Do you agree with that suggestion, or would you recommend investing the full amount immediately?
0: If you understand what you're putting money into and you've looked at the track record of it, the S&P 500, the math would tell you to put it all in at once. The only reason to dollar cost average is if you're emotionally not committed to this process and the first time Trump decides to bomb Iran and the market goes down, you freak out. Okay, because he's going to do a Trump thing. You can count on it. I don't know what the next one's going to be, but there's going to be a Trump thing. Sometimes it causes the market to go up. Sometimes it causes the market to go down. And there's going to be other things that happen in the world other than Trump that are going to cause the market to go up and the market to go down. But here's an example. Let's say that you had $100,000 for round numbers, and you put the money in at the beginning of 2024, all of it. At the end of 2024, the market, unusually high, went up 24%, 25%. So you'd have $125,000 if you put $100,000 in January 1. And at the end of the year, you'd have $125,000 because it went up 25%. If you put it in a 12th at a time, you'd have about $111,000. But if the market went up or went down, you wouldn't be as scared. But you did not have it invested the entire year, the entire amount, and so you did not get what the market made the entire year. Now, if the market goes down 10 minutes after you put it in, which is kind of like Murphy's Law,
1: yeah,
0: it's like God saying, this is a test of the emergency roller coaster riding society and see if you can ride the roller coaster or not, right? Like, you're going to have a test, right? 10 minutes after you put the money in, the market's going to go down. And so you just got to say, I'm not going to look at it. I'm just going to put it in, and it's S&P 500. And so, we'll see what it does, right? This year, year to date, as of this broadcast, the market is up 7%. And it's June. If it continues on that track, that's going to be about 14, which would be fairly normal. It's averaged about 11.8, okay? And that includes the big dip after the Iran bombing, and then it came back up.
1: And we've had a couple of those when you look at the chart. I mean, you can just Google S&P 500, right?
0: Yep.
1: You'll see some, but the amount of recovery time, which I don't know the exact date, but it's maybe 30 days, right? I mean, like, it's pretty quick
0: Depends on what the event is, but
1: sure.
0: Most of the time, this stuff comes back very, very quickly. Even the big newsworthy drops, okay? One of the ones I always remember is when COVID hit in 20.
1: Mm-hmm.
0: Go back and look at the 20 charts, all right? And from February and down into March, in less than 30 days, the market dropped dramatically. I mean, it didn't go in half, but it went way down. It lost like a lot,
1: mm-hmm.
0: and everybody's freaking out because they're freaking out about COVID, and they're freaking about everything, and they're freaking out about masks. We hadn't gotten around to vaccines yet, but at that moment, but they came later.
1: The job markets were closing.
0: Yeah,
1: I mean,
0: people were worried about the businesses, worried about what's going to happen with the economy, and the market dove. Okay, it hit bottom in April. We didn't know that at the time. How long did it take it to recover what it lost from the COVID scare in the 30 days prior? 57 days. It came back. So COVID wasn't even over, but we're up in September and the market has returned because the market figured out that there wasn't going to be 2 million deaths.
1: Well,
0: and the market figured out that a whole bunch of this was a bunch of hooey.
1: Well,
0: and no, they did. I mean, the market looked around and said, we're not all going to die. And this is, you know, and the economy is not going to turn into a dust bowl. And. Mm-hmm. And so the market recovered. The market recovers common sense over time.
1: Well, and you think back to 07, mm-hmm. 08, mm-hmm. which was obviously the massive.
0: Huge drop.
1: And was that, how long did that, I mean, that was.
0: It took a bit. It went in half. The Dow Jones went from 13,000 to 6,500. Now, how quick did it get back to 13,000? I'd have to go back and look, yeah. But I think it was almost a year.
1: Yeah, so that was probably the long, you know.
0: That was a long one. But it also went in half.
1: But even the Iran thing recently, right, that it dropped, it came back within like 2 weeks. It was not long.
0: It was less than a month. Yeah,
1: yeah it was not long.
0: Yeah.
1: Because we had just put money in.
0: And then every time there's a news cycle on it, you'll see it like this week, if you go back and depend on when you're listening to this, mm-hmm. but I'm doing this real time, you'll see a little blip right now. You know, latest news cycle on the same thing. You know, because they're bombing each other again for a minute, right? Mm-hmm. So all that stuff comes into it. All that to say, the answer to your question is invest immediately if you have a 4 to 5 year window, because these wrinkles iron out if you give them time. No one gets hurt on a roller coaster except those that get off in the middle of the ride. Don't jump. Don't jump. Yeah, so if you think you're going to jump, dollar cost average, because it keeps you from freaking out quite so much, because you're like, oh, it went down, but I don't have all my money in. And so, but if you're going to be one of those people that says, I lost all my money in the stock market, which, by the way, is a lie. If you put money in the S&P, you have never in the history, in the last 150 years, lost all your money. Zero times that the market went to zero. So you didn't lose all your money. If you put it in at the top in 2008, you're talking about, and it goes in half, put $100,000 in, it's worth $50,000. You could say, I lost half my money because I bought at the top and sold at the bottom. I'm the worst possible timer on the planet. You know, and so, but even then, you didn't lose all your money. You lost half of it. And because you're the worst possible timer on the planet. So, yeah. So if you just ride it, you're going to be okay. So if you're willing to do that and you're willing to understand that, then you're going to make really, really, really good money as a long-term investment in good mutual funds. And an S&P 500 is a great place to park stuff when you've got a 4 to 5 year window. Longer term, I'll go with different mutual funds, but I use the S&P for short-term parks like that myself. And just while we're on it, this is a fun stat. I pulled this up the other day because I got curious about it. 23, the market went up 26%. 24, it went up 25%. 25, it went up 18%. Three very unusual years. This year, as I said, it's up 7%. So if you compound those numbers in 4 years, today, 3.5 years to date, because we're all the way through those three calendar years and halfway through 26 when I'm saying this, that's 100% return on your money. So if you put in $1 million in 23, it's now $2 million. If you didn't add anything to it and just sat there. Now that is a very unusual mm-hmm. 3.5 year period of time. Unusually good. I don't recall one. And I'm old and I've been doing this a long time. I can probably go back and look if there is another one, but I don't remember emotionally. It doesn't come to mind anything that sweet. In my memory, the 3 years in a row, 20%+.
1: That's crazy.
0: Yeah, that's crazy. But I mean, I've got money sitting in the S&P, and I got twice as much right now, just because of that 3.5 year period of time. It doubled. Meanwhile, I've got my money in checking because I'm scared of the stock market. You'd probably need to do some learning, because that's the kind of crap you're missing out on right there.

0: Hey, George Camel here. 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

0: 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So if you do have a money question, we have an answer for you. 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The only data in Ask Ramsey is Ramsey data. We took 3-4 years of this show and put every call and dumped the answers in. We took all the books we've written, dumped them in. We took all the articles, and there's thousands of them on our website, and dumped them in. There's no Reddit in Ask Ramsey. And if you don't know what Reddit is, it's a sewer. Okay? And so if the way AI works is it can only spit out what you put into it. So if the data set is clean, the answer is clean. And the data set in Ask Ramsey is 100% Ramsey clean. 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So you're going to get an answer almost as smart aleck as you would here on the air. 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Click the link in the description if you're listening on a podcast or a YouTube. Check out Ask Ramsey and tell your friends about it. It's completely free. It's just like calling into the show.
1: We should make a version someday where you can click what type of do you want a Dave answer? Do you want Rachel in the tone at which you get your answer, right? And it would be like, I'd be like, hey guys, it's gonna be fine. Well, here's what you do. And Dave's like, you're stupid. Delaney's gonna be like,
0: Rachel's
1: how's
0: like,
1: your dad?
0: I like you, and I just don't think that's smart. And Dave's like, stop it, you
1: stop
0: fool.
1: It, you're dumb.
0: Yeah.
1: And Delaney's like, how's your dad? How's the relationship with your dad? You know. Jade will be like, girl, let me tell you. I don't know. That could be good. I'll send an email after the show and give him my idea.
0: And George will pull.
1: George will be like, let me get the calculator out, and we will figure this out
0: exactly
1: together.
0: Yeah, right. He's going to nerd out.
1: He loves that investment calculator.
0: Yeah. All right. There we go. Michelle is in Raleigh, North Carolina. Hey, Michelle, what's up?
2: Hi, Dave. Hi, Rachel. I've been playing with the Ask Ramsey, and I always imagine George Campbell is the one who's playing.
1: That's all we needed, Michelle. Thank you.
0: Well, it's a very precise answer. Then.
1: You will get a good answer, especially if it has to do with investing, so that's great.
2: But I wanted to ask you all this one. Quick background. I'm 32. My husband is 34. We make about 100K a year. We have $230,000 in retirement.
0: Way to go.
2: Thank you. My husband and I are both military. He just gave money or GI Bill to our two children, which are 5 and 2. And we have 10K and they're 529. And we're investing 200 a month into their 529, but I just wanted to see, like, is that enough? Should it be more? Again, they would get 12 months of his GI Bill, which I think actually equates to more than just one school year.
0: So his GI benefits for children's college education is 1 year of his income?
2: No, so the GI Bill would cover 12 months of school for each child.
0: I thought it covered all of it. Oh, cool. Interesting. All right, so you got 12 months. All right, so, you know, what I would do is just say, all right, where are we going to be living, do we think, when we retire from the military? In other words, where will be the state school that we are the resident? You want to guess? What state?
2: North Carolina.
0: North Carolina.
2: Yeah,
0: you'll still be there.
2: National
0: okay.
2: Guard.
0: All right. So, you know, University of North Carolina or whatever, that's a state school. All right. And what is the tuition? $14,000 a year. What's room and board? Probably about double that. Probably about that much again. So probably $25,000-$30,000 times 4. So $120,000. Oh, minus 1 year. Because military's
1: so
0: picking
1: times
0: that up.
1: Three. Yeah.
0: So times 3 instead. So now we got 90 or 100,000 bucks. So our 10,000 at 2 years old, what's it going to turn into by the time we get there? Plus our 200 bucks, is that going to turn into, you know, 100,000 bucks? You're going to be pretty close.
1: Yeah, but also looking at the rate of tuition increases, the average has been year to year, cuz it's one of the wildest.
0: And I would underfund the 529
1: mm-hmm.
0: and overfund some of your other investing that you could use at that point. Because what happens a lot of times is by the time you get there, two or three things can occur. One is they get scholarships for whatever reason. A, they applied for them. B, they're academically or athletically gifted. And if they get a scholarship, the amount of their scholarship can be removed from the 529 with no penalties or taxes. Okay? So,
2: okay.
0: You know, but that money now is set free instead of being trapped in the 529 growing tax-free. So that's one thing that can occur. Another thing that can occur is you guys are sitting on a pile of money by then because you're doing a great job. I mean, we're talking 15 years from now. You know, what's that going to look like? You're going to be millionaires easy, and you're going to have other money laying around, and you might decide all kinds of different things. They decide not to go to college. They want to go and be in the trades and get a certification in whatever it's called 15 years from now. We might call it AI today. And they want to be a tech person, and they don't need a four-year degree to do that. I'm going to be in cybersecurity, and you don't need a four-year degree to do that. You don't need a four-year degree to be a programmer, for God's sakes, right now, for sure, and so on, right? And so that's, you know, maybe they want to be a diesel mechanic, and it's a two-year certification. By the way, diesel mechanics right now are making $120 a year, which is more than a lot of lawyers make. So, you know, let's just think through what is it they're going to mm-hmm. do. They may or may not be four-year University of North Carolina. I recommend college if they study something that's actually usable. You don't want a degree in left-handed puppetry. You'll end up being a barista. But you do need to get. But if you get a good, solid degree in something that's usable in the marketplace, I still recommend college. So that's how you plan it out. You just look out there and go, what's it cost? And then you back out what you've already got covered and then go, I want to come up a little short because I'm going to have other money.
1: Mm-hmm. Yeah, because the hard thing, especially Michelle, which – it's such a great position to be in that you guys are looking at baby steps 4, 5, and 6, like you're looking at college and you're able to fund it. And because of how young your kids are and how fast that money can grow, is that, yeah, that's a scenario where it can be overfunded. So you do want to just be watching the numbers and make sure for majority of people out there, that's not an issue for them, right? They're trying to save for retirement and their kids are 16, 17 and they don't have money for college. So
0: right.
1: You're on a good scenario, but you are one that you do want to be looking at. Like Winston and I mean, we funded a ton. Amelia's 11 and we slowed down hers just because of
0: you're
1: all
0: probably
1: this.
0: Done.
1: Just to say,
0: again,
1: I don't know what she's going to do. And financially, whatever's in there that will grow for the next, you know, 6 years. And then if it's not enough, can we cash flow behind it? But that's because we've been doing the baby steps for 15 years too. So it's all, but it's something to think about, especially because your kids are so young, Michelle.
0: I love this question. By the way, thank you for your service to the country. I'll give you one other thing. Go ahead and start brainwashing them on two things. I mean, parent them. Okay? To the thing number one is that you want to brainwash, I mean, parent them on, is that they are going to engage in some kind of continuous learning after high school. They need to learn something beyond high school. If it's a trade or if it's college, whatever. So this is your college fund. This is your college fund. This is your college fund. Show them when they're 12. This is your college fund, which presupposes in their little mind that they're going to college. That's brainwash number one. Brainwash number two is where you go to school does not matter. So you're not going to school at a super expensive school. We're not paying for it. So we went to the University of Tennessee. We're in Tennessee. Sharon and I did. We taught our kids to say, go Vols, early. Go Vols. Presupposes you're going to be a Vol. All three of them were.
1: Brainwashing worked.

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0: Elizabeth is in Pennsylvania. Hi, Elizabeth. How are you?
1: Good. How are you?
0: Better than I deserve. What's up?
1: So my husband recently lost his job, and he was working in the trades, but now he's considering reopening a landscaping and home services business that he ran a couple years ago when we first got married. He's started to pick up some side work, and it's showing some strong promise. He's making about double of what he would normally make in his weekly, weekly paycheck for his normal job. So our situation is a little bit different now than when we first got married. I'm a stay-at-home mom, and I'm nervous about him taking this business on full-time, which is what he wants to do. So he's pretty much stopped applying for jobs, and I want to support his goals and what he wants to do, but I'm just concerned about putting all of our financial security on a very seasonal business since it, you know, didn't produce a lot of income in the winter last time. And I'm just curious what your thoughts are.
2: Well, how long has he been making double? How long has he been doing it?
1: So he just lost his job a couple weeks ago. So this is just like very recently.
2: Dang.
1: But before,
2: so if he can, yeah. Good for him.
0: If
2: I mean,
0: he
2: that's
0: can
2: impressive.
0: Double his income for 6 months, that's the same amount he would make in 1 year.
1: Right.
0: Why would I be nervous?
1: Because last time when, like, I was his accountant, I did all of his numbers for taxes and everything. So I just am getting, like, the accounting flashbacks to when he had his business when we first got married. We pretty much relied only on my income because we didn't save for the winter and everything. He didn't know to do that, I guess, the first time around. And he does have that mentality.
0: Why did the business fail last time?
1: So it didn't fail. We actually moved across the country. So he closed it down because we moved. We just recently moved back to Pennsylvania in the area. So that's why he was, you know, now with this job loss, he's thinking about reopening it.
0: Okay. Well, a paycheck coming from someone else who's out hustling and trying to keep a business open is no more stable than you out hustling and trying to create some business. They're both unstable. They're only as stable as your ability to leave the cave, kill something, and drag it home. You just have the illusion that someone else does it, until they fire you or lay you off because they can't figure out what to do at their place, which is what just happened. So the security is an illusion. What I don't want to engage in on your side, I want to come alongside you. What I don't want the two of you to allow to happen is that you ignore trends that are negative. Okay. But also don't want you to say, well, last time we didn't save up anything for the winter. And, so it was tight during the winter. Well, then don't do that again. You know, I mean, but if you're making double, why would you not figure out a way to handle that and handle winter?
1: Right. I guess I'm just nervous that it's that trend.
0: You're nervous about something that hasn't happened.
1: Yeah, because we have a daughter and I have to think about her.
0: You're nervous about something that hasn't happened. I'm thinking about her too.
2: It happens the first time around, is what you're saying, Elizabeth. But now, can you not shift mentality and say, okay, going forward?

0: Wife. So let's get ready for winter. Let's double down and bank half our check. Let's live on what we were living on when I had the horrible job.
1: From doing this last time, Elizabeth, can you guys calendar out? And when did business start slowing for you guys in Pennsylvania? Is that October? Is that September? When does it start going into winter months for you guys?
2: I would say like end of October, early November.
0: Okay. What kind of work is he doing?
1: Landscaping.
2: Yeah, he's doing like landscaping and home services, which is what he did before.
0: Define home services.
2: It's pretty much mostly landscaping, but like in the he will do some snow removal and stuff in the wintertime, but that's very dependent on whether or not we get snow.
1: Mm-hmm. Okay, but he has that.
0: But what else can we do around landscaping? Tree removal in the winter.
2: Yeah, he does tree removal.
0: You can do that all winter. It's better to do it in the winter.
1: And maybe, Elizabeth, for a period of time, maybe for this first year, just to settle some of this, that he's like, oh, you know, drive UPS for 3 months during the holiday season.
0: No.
1: What?
0: Just to get, listen, just to make say double, I'm going to be make making... double between now and September and set half of it aside.
1: But he can be doing something in the winter.
0: Snow removal and stump removal and tree removal and... Yeah,
1: and holiday, you know, driving, if, you know, he needs
0: whatever
1: to.
0: Whatever it is, but figure it out. But, I mean, here's the thing. If you can make double, it's real simple math. 6 months gives you all 12.
1: But that doesn't, it's computing mathematically to you, but you're feeling something different, and why is what I'm wondering. Is it because he didn't do a good job, you guys didn't do a good job saving last year? Do you think you have the ability to save this time around?
2: Yes, and I mean, we've been doing like your baby steps and stuff, and we've been in a much better place financially, and I'm just nervous that to see that progress potentially stop if things don't work out perfectly.
0: How old is your baby?
2: She's a year old.
0: Okay. And so, you know, you've got to look at him, and he has to hear loud and clear that we have to do this in a way that makes sure that the family is okay. Meaning we're going to make double and bank half of it. We're going to pay our taxes on time. We're going to have some alternative things that we do during the winter to make sure that we don't even need that savings. Honey, if you're not doing that, I'm going to go from worried to a problem. I'm going to be a problem for you. If we are doing that, I'm going to be your cheerleader and support you. But if you're going to engage in a pattern that looks like this family is going to be in jeopardy, me and you are going to have a problem. So let's keep me cheerleading. Let's work together and let me do my accounting stuff. And we're going to work real closely together. We're not going to go along 4 months and not talk about this. We're going to talk about it every month. We're going to look at the trend lines on the revenue on the business like we're running a business. And we're going to say, okay, this type of business is making us more profit. This type is not. Let's engage in that. And let's start thinking about, do we need to buy a piece of equipment for winter? Snow removal, snow blower. Mm-hmm. What do we got? Attachment for one of the mowers? I don't know but let's just start running a business and anticipating what is coming, and let's do it together and talk about it. We're not going to just go along and like, I'm living my dream, and my family gets hungry. Mm-hmm. We're not doing that, and I don't endorse that. But I also don't want you to have the illusion that self-employed is less stable than employed, especially when you're making twice as much. It's more stable. So I like him. He's a hard worker.
1: I mean, that's impressive, though.
0: He turns that around real fast.
1: Yes, yes.
0: Really fast.
1: And he knows what he's doing. He's done it before.
0: The actual thing he's good at.
1: But yeah.
0: She's got the accounting skills.
1: That's right.
0: So she can come alongside, and they can have adult discussions about how the business is creating profit and what we're doing with the profit. We're doing our quarterly estimates. We're not going to get behind on taxes. We're making sure all bills are paid. We're keeping the profits, you know, set aside, getting ready for winter. We're going to squirrel money. That's what we call it in the South.

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Normal's broke. You need a plan. Get a personalized plan. And

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1: Hi, doing well.
0: Good. What's up?
1: Okay. I really want to buy a beach condo, and it's in Mexico. That's the thing. That's why I'm asking. I just want to know if I can justify paying cash for it.
0: Do you have the cash?
1: I have the cash.
0: How much is it?
1: $350.
0: Well, that's cheap. Good.
1: Well, no kidding. Okay, good.
0: Okay, and what's your total net worth?
1: I didn't expect that question. I thought you were going to ask my income.
0: That's okay.
1: Okay,
0: what's your income?
1: My house is paid for. My house is paid for $600,000 or $700,000. My little condo's a couple hundred thousand. And then that's it for property. And then, you know, I have maybe, you know, that's the thing. My income's a little bit a few hundred thousand.
0: And okay, then, and how much is your nest egg?
1: Pardon. The income is not a few hundred thousand. I know you're used to big rollers. My income's little, $60,000.
0: Okay, but your nest egg is how big? Where are you getting the $350,000 from?
1: Well, so that's interesting. It's actually from my it's from my inheritance, and I thought it would be a beautiful thing to do with the money for all the kids, and you know.
0: Okay, so that's the total inheritance is $350,000, and you're going to put it all in a beach condo.
1: Well, I know that sounds terrible. That was the house that, you know, but I do have a few hundred thousand that's, you know, just making a little income.
0: How old are you?
1: 64.
0: Okay. All right. Where in Mexico, just out of curiosity, not that it really matters.
1: Yes.
0: But.
1: Well, it does, but Puerto Peñasco. So really, it's only an hour into Mexico. So you're driving the 3 hours in the U.S., and then you're crossing the border. It's 1 hour, one drive, kind of loaded with Americans. So.
0: Yeah. Okay. Now, if you just lost the condo after you bought it, is your life mm-hmm. still okay?
1: Yeah.
0: Yeah. Everything doesn't burn down around you because you're pretty much in the same situation. Yeah, okay. I don't think you're gonna lose it. That's not what I'm suggesting. Now, in Mexico, American citizens are not allowed to own real estate. It goes into a Mexican trust.
1: Mm-hmm.
0: Okay, and the state runs the trust. It's they use a notary. And the notaries in Mexico are way different than a notary in the States. The notary in Mexico is like a big deal government job. And they build the trust out, and it's very complicated. It's like 73 pages, and it's crazy. And you don't technically own the house. The Mexican government technically owns the house, and you're the beneficiary of the Mexican trust. Okay?
1: Right.
0: So it's a little weird, but there's billions and billions and billions of dollars of American money in these trusts in Mexico. The likelihood they're going to go through and take all these American money away and not have an invasion from the north is very low. So there'd be a problem.
1: Okay.
0: So I'm not worried about it, at all, in terms of you being scammed or something like that, as long as you've checked out the particular condo you're going into. Making sure stuff like the HOA fees aren't going to go through the roof and that kind of junk. Make sure you got all that nailed down and that the condo.
2: The ongoing cost, too.
0: Yeah, the ongoing cost to manage it may make the purchase price look small by the time you're through.
1: Well, I've kind of looked at it, and it looks like, and I'm very conservative and usually push things up just because I don't like surprises. $12,000 a year for all the expenses and things like that.
0: And who's covering that? How are you covering that? You make 60.
1: Correct. But so I was planning on renting it. So most people that rent it, they were used to in the past years renting it, like, you know, $50,000. Now it's way, way down. People are freaking out. They say now half of that, $25,000. But let's just say I really just want to use this for family, okay?
0: You want to cover the expenses with the rental and the rest of its family.
1: There you go. Yes, just, you know, just make what I can make and pay the debt.
0: Yeah, that's probably harder than the salesperson is making it sound.
1: Okay.
0: But it can be done. It can be done.
1: Okay.
0: I mean, I have friends with stuff in several different neighborhoods around Cabo and Puerto Vallarta and maybe even a few in Tulum and some of those spots. And they all get the pitch that the rentals are not easy. It's a process, and it's basically a VRBO situation, and it's kind of a pain in the butt. But you can make your expenses back if you lean into it a little bit, and you'll probably be okay. I think I would do it if I were you.
1: Oh, my God. I told my whole family he's going to eat my lunch. Oh, my God. I can't believe this. Holy Toledo. Okay. Oh, my God. Okay.
2: Si, senorita.
1: Well, okay.
2: You're like, oh, my God.
0: Wow.
1: Cha-cha-cha. But, wow. Okay, there is one little thing I will say. Is that
0: just learn to say margarita and fiesta, okay?
1: Oh, my gosh. Okay, well, I don't really want to say anymore, actually, because I don't want to argue with you.
0: I don't want to take a chance to change your mind.
2: Like, I'm getting off the line.
0: I'm going to get off the line while I can.
2: Goodbye.
0: Yeah. I mean,
2: adios, Dave.
0: Adios, amigo. Hasta luego.
2: I'm heading to Mexico. Oh, my gosh. That's so funny. But, yeah, the emotional exercise of if you had the money there and then it's gone tomorrow, are you still okay? And that's such a key point.
0: It's not just an emotional exercise. It's also an actual, because if, you know, what people don't think about when you're buying something in a foreign country is it's not in the United States.
2: Mm-hmm.
0: People, the laws aren't the same, and people don't view the law as the same, and they don't view private property rights as the same. Mm-hmm. And
2: I'm not
0: suggesting that the Mexican government is going to jerk the rug out from under all of these tens of billions of dollars of American money.
2: No, I thought it was the exercise of put the money in the middle of the table and burn it. Are you still okay?
0: If it goes down in value, it could go, that community could become cartel crime ridden and the condo be not inhabitable.
2: Right.
0: That could happen. Right. That could happen. That's more likely to happen than the Mexican government scarfing this under the name of socialism. But I just got back from Argentina, and two generations ago, the state came in and took private property away from everybody, left and right.
2: Yeah.
0: And in the name of, you know, the little people needed the money, and so they took it away from the big people. Hello, socialism.
2: Mm-hmm.
0: And so we forget in America, that because we've never experienced that that's pretty much commonplace in a banana republic. And so Mexico, I honestly believe, is very stable. I really don't think it's a bad investment. I think you'll make some money. But you need to stop and think that this is a different culture. Mm-hmm. It is not Anglo. It's Latino.
2: Mm-hmm.
0: And there is a difference in the way people think. And there's a difference in the way the laws are written, the way the government functions, everything. And so the police force, everything's different. So you just need to be aware of that and embrace those differences, enjoy the differences, but don't go in there naively like, I bought a condo in Mexico and it's the same thing as buying one on 30A in Florida. It ain't.
2: Yeah.
0: It's different. And so's the rentals.

0: Our scripture of the day is Psalm 113:3. From the rising of the sun to the place where it sets, the name of the Lord is to be praised. William Arthur Ward said, opportunities are like sunrises. If you wait too long, you miss them. April is with us in Lynchburg. Hi, April. How are you?
1: Hi, I'm good. How are you?
0: Better than I deserve. What's up?
1: Well, I'm curious about how to prepare financially for a child that's on the way. So basically, I was working, and then in November, we had a miscarriage. And so I decided to take some time to heal, and so I wasn't working when we were expecting this child that's due in 2 months now. And so we're just relying on one income right now. And we have our monthly mortgage as $1,787, and the monthly income is about $3,000 to $4,000, depending on if my husband's able to work extra hours. So we're just trying to be in a better position. We have used some of the tools that you have, like the Every Dollar app, to get out of debt. We just have $7,000 in debt right now for an HVAC system besides the mortgage.
0: Congratulations on the baby, April. And you're due in 2 months?
1: Yeah.
0: Okay. And how old are you guys?
1: I'm 31, and he's going to be 36.
0: Okay. All right.
2: What does he do for a living?
1: He works for Prepress, so it's like a printing company. So he makes about 24 an hour.
0: And what were you doing before you took time off for the child?
1: I was a career navigator, so I would help people figure out what type of positions would be a good fit and help them get into training.
0: Okay, and what were you making doing that?
1: It was similar. I think it was about 21 or 22 an hour.
0: Mm-hmm. Okay. Mm-hmm. All right. Are you planning to go back to work after the child comes?
1: Not immediately after, just because we don't have child care.
0: Well, you don't have enough money coming into the house to pay this house payment.
1: Yeah.
0: Your house payment is, on his income alone, is not something you're going to be able to do. You could pull it off for a few months, but it's not going to work mm-hmm. over the next 3 years. You're going to get yourself in a pickle. And so either your all's income, his, yours, ours, is going to go up within the next 10, 12 months or so, or you guys need to start talking about selling this house.
1: Gotcha. So that's the other part. So basically, my mom gave us $6,000 to buy down the interest rate when we bought the house 2 years ago. And then with this all happening, she contributed some more money for us to be able to finish the basement. And that's what we were going to use to help us with, like, extra income. But it was supposed to be finished in March, and it's still not done.
2: Yeah, I would be pausing any type of renovation, and I just would make sure the mortgage is paid and there's food on the table. I think that's your priority versus finishing the basement.
1: Yeah. Okay.
0: You can't afford $1,800 a month with $3,000 coming in. That doesn't work. Right. It can work for a little while, but it will not work long term. And so if you're making the decision to stay at home, you're simultaneously making the decision to sell the house, unless his income's going to go up dramatically in the next few months. And I don't think it is.
1: So what would you say, how much income

0: babies,
1: left.
0: Babies are the best thing ever to happen, but they don't get a pass on math.
2: Okay.
0: You still have to do math, even with the awesomeness of babies.
2: Right. And I'm sure the diapers are going to be expensive and other things, too.
0: You know, that's probably not going to kill you, but it's going to put a pinch on everything.
3: Yeah, you'll feel it for sure.
0: Yeah.
2: Mm-hmm. Yeah.
0: Yeah. But I'm congratulations. I'm still happy for you. I still think this is awesome. Mm-hmm. I just want you guys to address this so that the house doesn't turn this financial situation into a nightmare.
3: Yeah, and your housing situation, April, I mean, even if you guys sold and rented somewhere for 3 years, that's okay.
0: It's not
3: and
0: the end of the world.
3: Yeah, and then you go buy something later. Like, it doesn't have to be a home ownership conversation either, right? So you guys want to look at the totality of your life and say, hey, what are our priorities? What income will be coming in that meets those priorities? And then how do we live a life out of that? That's kind of the backwards way of thinking about it.
0: And it's sweet that his mother gave you some money. But she gave you money, given this change of a baby coming, to put you into a trap. She didn't mean to trap you, but you're trapped.
3: In the house, you mean?
0: Yeah. If you can't sell it because mommy helped buy the house, mommy gave us the money for the down payment, so mommy...
3: Or no, toward the interest, she said. $6,000 toward the interest.
0: So we can't get rid of it because mommy is... we're locked in here relationally because of mommy.
3: Oh, oh, oh.
0: Then mommy isn't a blessing then. If mommy's trapping you into a nightmare.
3: No.
0: So, sorry, mommy. Marcus is in Clarksville. Hey, Marcus, what's up?
4: Hey, Dave. Thanks for taking my call. Long-time listener, first-time caller.
0: Great.
4: And I want to hear from you. How you doing, Dave?
0: Better than I deserve. What's up?
4: Man, I love it. I love it. Hey, so I'm active duty military. I am retiring medically after 12 years, 4 months, and 14 days of active duty service.
3: Wow.
4: We are moving from Clarksville, Fort Campbell, to Florida to be an assistant pastor. Our monthly take-home pay is going to go from $12,000 to just over $7,000. We are wanting to buy a house, but my wife and I are at an impasse. She wants a big house with a large mortgage and a low interest rate. I want a small house with a low mortgage with an average interest rate. What should we do?
0: Well, you don't have a choice on the interest rate. Both are going to have an interest rate. Big houses don't have lower interest rates than small houses. So,
3: are you thinking like a 15 versus a 30?
4: Well, no, I'm meaning the lower interest rate would come from a brand new build that the builder would pay the incentive at a 3.99% rate, whereas the national average, I think, is mid 6%. So, basically 4% versus 6%, 6%.
0: They're buying down the thing 4% on the whole package for the entire mortgage?
4: Yes, sir. Yes, sir.
0: On an arm.
4: It would be at $350,000.
0: Is that an arm?
4: Versus, what's that?
0: Is that an adjustable
4: arm? No, it is not an arm. It is not. No, sir. That is for the length of the loan.
3: I wonder if they're getting desperate.
4: But I want a smaller house.
0: That's some there's some serious house, margin in this
4: with
0: house.
4: The average rate.
0: Yeah, this guy's writing a large
4: want a smaller
0: check.
4: House with a average rate.
0: Yeah, he's right. The builder's writing a large check, so this thing's got a lot of margin in it, a lot of profit in it. Okay, $350,000. And then you're talking about buying something else. Now, do you own a home there in Clarksville?
4: We do, yes, sir. And so we have.
0: I would recommend doing neither one. I'd recommend moving there and renting for a year, and continuing the discussion until you get on the same page. The page you're trying to get on is not the size of the house. The page you're trying to get on is how much debt we're going to be in and how long it's going to take us to pay it off. That puts this hour of the Ramsey Show in the books. We'll be back with you before you know it. In the meantime, remember, there's ultimately only one way to financial peace, and that's to walk daily with the Prince of Peace, Christ Jesus. If you want to win with money in 2026, you can't keep living normal. Normal's broke. 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